The Scherzo, the second movement of Bruckner's Symphony No. 9 in D minor, that was Bernhard Haitink conducting the Royal Concertgebouw Orchestra in that performance. You're tuned into Exploring Music, and this week we are pursuing the myth of this terrible curse of the Ninth Symphony. It seems to have held for Bruckner. He wrote three movements, meant to add a fourth, but died. Drop us a line. Let us know how you like the show. Write to us at exploringmusic@wfmt.com. I've only heard one live performance in all of my life of the Bruckner Ninth. It was when I was a kid playing trombone in Pittsburgh and the great Raphael Kubelik came and conducted us. This is a very long time ago. And I remember that it was very grand and long, mostly slow music. I don't know this piece and I don't own a score. So not too long ago, I went down to the library at Lincoln Center to get a score. And when I got to the checkout desk, the young kid said, hey, mister, I can't let you take this out because it's got no barcode. And I thought, my word, no one has tried to take out the Bruckner Ninth for so long that it's never had a barcode label put in it. Boy, look at the last movement. It's in E major. I'm going to play you that triad. See if you can hear E major through this opening passage, which I'll give you a clue, starts on this B and goes to this C up a minor ninth. Hold your hats.

So there we are. We're finally back to E major. And that little bit almost sounds to me like the Dresden Amen. Beautiful, lyrical, but what a torturous route and a view of another world. Here's George Schulte, Chicago Symphony Orchestra, the finale, as it turned out, of Bruckner's Ninth Symphony. He had meant to add one more movement, but the adagio is all he wrote.

It sounds as if the orchestra is reluctant to let go of that long, long last note. Interesting, when the horns play that last arpeggio, they play

Bruckner is quoting himself. Back to the opening of the Seventh Symphony. So what we've just heard now was the Chicago Symphony Orchestra to George Schulte playing the final symphonic movement of Anton Bruckner. He'd hoped to make a last movement. He said, "I hope God will give me the strength and the days that I need to finish this." In an odd way, it feels to me as if God answered his prayer. This symphony feels complete to me, just with those three movements, in the same way that Schubert's Unfinished also feels complete to me. In tomorrow's program, we're going to hear the Mahler Ninth, so let's get a head start on that, because that's also a very long piece. Let's hear the third movement, which Mahler marks Rondo Burlesque.

Boy, that's bitter irony, that movement, isn't it? Someone once called the third movement of Mahler's Ninth Symphony gallows humor. We just heard the Rondo Burlesca, the third movement of the Ninth Symphony of Gustav Mahler. It was actually a fantastic performance with the Vienna Philharmonic under Claudio Abbado. And for all of the noise and racket and irony of that piece and the satire, for some reason, the little bit that sticks in my mind, and the trumpet plays. Sounds like a child's music. Keep that in mind. That's going to figure largely in the finale of the Mahler Ninth when we get to it tomorrow. Hope you can join us. We are pursuing the terrible curse of the Ninth Symphony to its bitter conclusion. Well, actually, its beautiful conclusion. Mahler's Ninth Symphony tomorrow. Hope you can join us. 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Our production assistants are Ella Pinsloop, Eric Opland, Adela Skoronsky, and Weston Williams. Rebecca Neistat is the WFMT production and syndication manager. 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I'm Bill McLaughlin. 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
1: 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This is Alec Baldwin. Please join me for this concert, which also features works by Barber and Dvorak. 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

Live from the heart of the Pacific, this is Classical Pacific, also streaming live online at hawaiipublicradio.org and on the free HPR mobile app. I'm your host, Shireen Taba. Thank you so very much for tuning in on this beautiful Aloha afternoon. I'm so grateful that we get to listen to music together. Thank you for being here.

0: Live from NPR News in Washington, I'm Ryland Barton. Sailors and Marines aboard the USS Abraham Lincoln are now on their way home. The military says another ship is in the region to provide relief. Family members report deteriorating conditions, including suicide attempts. NPR's Katia Riddle reports.
1: The military has not confirmed reports of suicide, and Defense Secretary Pete Hegseth says the media has exaggerated the hardships the crew is enduring. But experts who have worked on these kinds of missions say 9 months at sea, even in the best of conditions, is difficult. Dr. Philip Hunt was for years a Navy physician. He says the treatment of these sailors and Marines is unacceptable.
2: To do that to people who have dedicated, they put their lives on the line, they took an oath. We all took the same oath. It just almost brings you to tears.
1: The return journey home for the aircraft carrier will take a month. Katia Riddle, NPR News.
0: The federal debt topped $40 trillion yesterday as the government continues to rapidly pile up debt, and spending outstrips revenue by more than $2 trillion a year. Treasury Secretary Scott Bessent blamed the Biden administration.
3: And remember, we did not get here in a day, that we were left with a mess. The Biden administration had the highest deficit to GDP in history when we weren't at war or weren't in a recession. For 2025, we brought it down by more than 1%.
0: The debt has exploded over several presidential administrations. The federal government borrowed heavily when the pandemic began during President Trump's first term and continued into the Biden years to stabilize the economy and support a recovery. More spending was approved last year when Trump signed a massive spending and tax cut bill. A woman was charged today with plotting to plant a bomb at the New York State Capitol building. Samuel King with New York Public News Network reports court documents allege she pledged allegiance to Islam. State.
4: Federal law enforcement agents say Jessica Bowie had a gun and a dummy explosive device with her Wednesday as she met with informants who she thought were helping her carry out her plan to destroy as much of the Capitol as possible and, quote, kill all the senators. First Assistant U.S. Attorney John Sarcone says the arrest should serve as a warning to other would-be terrorists.
5: We are vigilant, we are prepared, and just as we stop this defendant, we will continue to disrupt plots and protect the American people.
4: The arrest comes just weeks before the anniversary of the September 11th attacks. The FBI says they've stopped more than 400 individuals from carrying out alleged attacks here at home and abroad. For NPR News, I'm Samuel King in Albany.
0: The World Health Organization says Congo will receive 70,000 doses of the Ervebo vaccine. It's licensed for Ebola virus, but not for the Bundibugyo virus, which is responsible for the current outbreak. The WHO says early data suggests it may provide some protection. The outbreak has killed more than 2,400 people out of more than 52,000 cases. It's NPR. Communities still recovering from last weekend's hurricane in Hawaii could get hit again in the coming days. Now forecasters are warning another system could dump up to 15 inches of rain across the Big Island. Residents of a Rio Grande community in South Texas are suing the federal government over border wall construction. Landowners in San Ignacio say contractors entered private property without permission. Texas Public Radio's Tim Gutierrez reports.
6: Chanting "No border wall," about 60 protesters marched outside the federal courthouse in Laredo. Many came from San Ignacio, where landowners are fighting border wall construction they say is crossing onto private land. Tricia Cortez is with the Rio Grande International Study Center.
7: This is a very small, historic community that has this unique ability to push back against the federal government.
6: Residents along the Rio Grande from Laredo West toward Big Bend National Park have formed the No Border Wall Coalition to oppose new construction. The coalition says San Ignacio landowners have temporarily stopped work on disputed property, asking a federal judge to halt construction while the case moves forward. I'm Tim Gutierrez in San Antonio.
0: A semi-truck sent a truckload of squid spilling into a Rhode Island roadway, leaving a stench as they sat in the road for hours in the summer heat. The trailer, fully loaded with squid, overturned on its side while the truck was making a turn and blocked all lanes on one road. Local authorities are calling it the Squidpocalypse of 26. 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
9: Aloha, I'm Leilani Poliahu of Hawaii Public Radio, and yesterday we told you about mauka, a direction meaning at the upland. Today's Hawaiian word of the day is makai, meaning at the sea, the opposite direction of mauka. Makai is spelled M-A-K-A-I and is actually two words, ma meaning at and kai meaning sea. Ahui ho!
10: Aloha and vilina mai kako, welcome. You are ho'olohe to Classical Pacific, my HPR2, your home for classical music. Oau Shirin Taba, thank you so very much for tuning in on this beautiful Aloha Thursday afternoon. And as you heard in the news, we might have some weather this weekend, so I hope that you're all safe and stay tuned. We'll have more updates here on Hawaii Public Radio. This is Thursday, and on Thursdays we listen to new releases, and I love hearing these new projects, the direction of classical music, and just having these new discoveries, also hearing some of our old favorites. And in our first piece today, a reinvention or a different setting of Always Know. Jean-Baptiste just released an album called Monk Meditations. We'll also hear from Carly Simon, who has a new album out, and we'll hear one track where she is singing with Andreas Fohlenweider, the electric harpist. We'll also hear Alexis French. There's a new release from Jeff Beal, an oldie with Rafe Vaughan Williams. What is going on with my glasses? We'll have some strand settings and Ellis Ludwig Leon. Thank you so much for being here.

That was Emmanuel Saison and Frédéric Chatouf, an arrangement of Saint-Saëns' Fantasy for Flute and Harp. That was part of an album, a new release titled Harp Play Along. It included three tracks. The one that we heard, the duet, a separate track with just the flute, a flute solo. And then the third track is the flute solo slowed down without changing the pitch so that the harpist could play along at in tempo de lerno. It's not slow enough for me, though. Let's see. We also heard Joanna Newsom, the Taka Quartet, Black Sea from the Strand Settings with the Gutenberg Symphony Orchestra, the King's Singers performing Rafe Vaughan Williams' Over Hill, Over Dale, music by Jeff Beal. We heard The Jester from a new release by Laco, Los Angeles Chamber Orchestra. We also heard Alexis French, Carly Simon, welcome back, Carly Simon, with harpist Andreas Vollenweider, and Jean-Baptiste with Always Know from his new release, Monk Meditations. In fact, I don't think it's completely released yet, so it's nice to have that preview. We're going to hear from Gretchen Parlato as we get into the news at 4:01. And later we'll have a visit from Daniel Donnell from Trees for Honolulu's feature, and also a recorded interview that we did with composer Robert Pollock on Maui. And we'll hear that at 5:06. And I hope that you'll stay tuned for that. He is completely arresting, and his music is genius. Thank you for being here. 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

0: The time in the islands is 4 o'clock, and you're tuned to KIPO Honolulu, KIPM Waikapu, KIPH Hana, and KAHU Pahala, collectively the stations of HPR2, your home for classical music. 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
1: Live from NPR News in Washington, I'm Ryland Barton. 5,000 sailors aboard the USS Abraham Lincoln aircraft carrier are headed home to California. NPR's Quill Lawrence reports the ship is being relieved after nearly 9 months at sea.
2: The USS George Washington, another aircraft carrier, has arrived in the Middle East to support the war with Iran, according to U.S. Central Command. That means the Abraham Lincoln can finally head home after a record-breaking 9 months at sea. Aircraft carriers look huge, but space below decks for the crew is tight, especially after more than 270 days with no shore leave. NPR has reported that Iranian attacks disrupted the Navy's regular supply chains, which led to food shortages, poor sanitation, and mental health issues. CENTCOM Commander Admiral Brad Cooper made a visit to the Lincoln on Saturday and acknowledged the strains of such a long deployment. President Trump was asked about the issue and said the deployment was, quote, not nearly long enough. Quill Lawrence, NPR News.
1: The proposed merger of Paramount Skydance and Warner Brothers Discovery would cost thousands of film and TV jobs over 3 years, according to a new report issued by Los Angeles County. NPR's Mondali Del Barco reports.
3: Film and TV production in Los Angeles has already been on the downturn for years, but could get worse if the two major studios, Paramount and Warner Brothers, consolidate. That's the warning of a new report prepared for the LA County Board of Supervisors. The findings suggest that the combined company would be pressured to reduce costs, and that could mean cutting local jobs and moving production out of Los Angeles. Paramount counters that its $111 billion deal is needed to prevent more decline in production and jobs. The merger is for now on hold, at least until March, when the proposed deal will be the subject of an antitrust lawsuit filed by 12 state attorneys general. Mandalit Del Barco, NPR News, Los Angeles.
1: A woman accused of launching a plot on behalf of ISIS to set off an explosive at the New York State Capitol building in Albany is being charged with providing material support to a foreign terrorist organization. 35-year-old Jessica Bowie was arrested after more than a month of surveillance. Craig Tremoroli is the special agent in charge for the FBI's Albany field office.
4: In her own words, as alleged in the criminal complaint, she said, quote, I want to destroy as much of the building as possible and kill the senators while they are meeting. I want them to lose a lot of important documents as well.
1: New York officials say they had strengthened security at the Capitol and across state government earlier this year after an increase in threats against politicians. Walmart reported its slowest growth in 6 years during its most recent quarter and scaled back its outlook. The results fanned some concerns about the health of its core low-income shoppers, who are spending cautiously as they see prices go up at the gas pump and everywhere else. Shares were down more than 9% today. This is NPR News. Democrats have narrowed the list of potential host cities for the 2028 presidential convention to Boston, Denver, and Philadelphia as their party looks ahead to a wide-open primary to succeed President Trump. A final decision is expected to be made later this year. For decades, the U.S. has served adults with disabilities in their communities rather than institutions. As NPR's Janaki Mehta reports, the Trump administration is trying to reverse course.
5: Siblings Kaylee and Cody Brendel grew up near the Jersey Shore. Both of them are blind. And Cody, who's 27, also has autism. And after high school, for years, he was in a kind of limbo. Until now, his family has found a community-based program funded by Medicaid where he learns life skills like job training at Jersey Mike's, where he loves bopping lettuce.
6: You have to bang it down a couple of times to loosen the cord.
5: But now, the Justice Department has said it will no longer enforce a legal protection that says states must provide services for adults with disabilities in their community. Here's Cody's sister, Kaylee.
7: That affects everything. Integrated setting affects school. where you can work. It affects the community-based programs like what my brother uses.
5: The law hasn't changed, but the administration may no longer enforce it. Janaki Mehta, NPR News.
1: A U.S. Army unit is offering troops a re-enlistment bonus of 4 days off, timed around the November release of the video game Grand Theft Auto 6. Commanders of the 9th Brigade Engineer Battalion at Fort Stewart, Georgia, included it in a memo to soldiers. The GTA 6 release is expected to be one of the biggest gaming events of the year. This is NPR News from Washington.
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2: We really do look forward to it. And we're getting a nice collection of favorites that we'll compile to the top 100. 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You can address it to Classical Music Month or Top 100, Classical Pacific, anything like that. It'll get to us. And don't forget to also, we would appreciate your contact info so that we can enter you to win some HPR gifts. So please include that. Can't wait to hear from you. This is New Release Thursday. I have two pieces about trees. One is The Trees of Greenwood with Andrew Yee and Caroline Shaw, and then the Albany Symphony with Viet Cong's Next Week's Trees. And then we'll be welcoming Trees for Honolulu's Future. Daniel Donnell will be here. And also, please stay tuned for an interview with Robert Pollock of Maui. The composer has an incredible piece that I hope you can stick around so you can enjoy. Thank you for being here.

0: Music by Viet Cong. That was Next Week's Trees. We heard the Albany Symphony Orchestra in that new release. And before that, we heard from Andrew Yi and Caroline Shaw. 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

0: César Franck's Symphony in D Minor, we heard the first movement, that was Pavel Yerby and the Orchestra de Paris. In just a little bit, Daniel Donnell of Trees for Honolulu will be joining us right here on Classical Pacific.
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0: Thank you for joining us on this beautiful Aloha Thursday afternoon. I'm Shireen Taba, and we have a very special guest this kahola. We have Daniel Donnell of the Trees for Honolulu's Future here in the studio with us. Thank you for being here.
2: Yeah, it's wonderful to be here. Happy to talk trees anytime, anywhere.
0: Well, I really wanted you to come and share on the show what you do, because a couple of months ago at the beginning of summer, I got a newsletter, and it was so inspiring. It was exactly what I needed to read at that moment, and I was so inspired. There was a thing where we could sign up to maybe have a tree planted on our sidewalk area, and I thought that was so sweet. It was like you had come to me with an answer that I didn't even put out there yet. So I appreciate you. Thank you for doing that. I want to hear all about your organization.
2: Well, first off, just terrific that we reached you at a moment where that was meaningful for you. And hats off really to the city and county of Honolulu, because they're the ones who actually will go and plant the tree for homeowners, renters, residents who have a planting strip in front of their house with the understanding that they would water it and care for it, because the city is able to plant trees but has a harder time watering and maintaining them. And I just want to, I know this is a statewide show, I know we're Trees for Honolulu's Future, but I want to encourage everyone on all islands, you know, to think about how they can just, how that one tree can make a difference. Don't send in requests to the city and county of Honolulu if you live on the Big Island, but right. it's a way all of us can make a small difference. And those small differences add up to something really, really positive. So, we have lots of different programs. I'm glad that one really resonated with you.
0: Well, how did the organization start?
2: So my father, who passed away last year, Tom Donnell, he was chairing a initiative called the Age Friendly City. And this was in his 80s, and he really came to the conclusion that we were on a really bad trajectory, you know, climate change, increasing temperatures, and, you know, the most vulnerable are the elderly and the very young. And he really thought, like, well, how can we address this problem? Because he saw a really dystopian future where people would leave from their air-conditioned home to go to their air-conditioned mall, taking their air-conditioned car. And he said, you know, trees help cool urban places. And we see that, you know, when you go to a forest on a really hot day. I love, Waiahila Ridge, the state park. Go there on a real hot day, and it's cool because of the trees and the wind. And think about places you enjoy. And so he started the organization at age 87. We always joke with people like, who starts a nonprofit at 87? And a couple years later, I was able to tell him, well, I'll come and help on a part-time basis. And he just passed away last year. And I think that's really a great legacy that he has left behind, is this organization, a wonderful board, volunteers, contractors who help us raise awareness, help us educate. And also we help facilitate. We put people, funding, programs together. And sometimes our gain is not a direct gain. It's just a community gain. And that is important to us as well.
0: Oh, your dad. That's so sweet. And he's right. It is, just thinking about, this is the summertime, going from one air-conditioned place to another. That is really kind of Honolulu living, isn't it?
2: Yeah, it is, and it's unfortunate because, you know, there's empirical proof about trade winds, less trade wind days, and the trade winds help keep us cool. And then, you know, we've seen it most impactfully just in the last week with the Hurricane Lala, Tropical Storm Lala, and our weather is different now. And we've also seen the danger of not being properly prepared. You know, when these high winds come and it rains a lot, trees can topple, they can block roads, they can knock down power lines and the like. And one of the messages I really want to convey is don't blame the trees. What we need to do is help them be healthy and strong. And there's strategies to do exactly that.
0: Because the tree is in a different setting from where it is from, that we have to kind of help it get used to its new surroundings, its city life.
2: That's very insightful. I mean, you think about, you know, many people say, well, we should, you know, plant native trees everywhere. Well, native trees didn't evolve in a concrete urbanized environment with buses and cars and the like. And so they have a hard time in certain environments, our urban area where we put our focus. But there are strategies, for instance, to prune the tree in advance of summertime, hurricane season, to make sure the canopy is not top heavy, that it doesn't work like an umbrella or a sail where, you know, the wind catches it and then because the ground is wet, it topples over. Rather, the high winds can go through the trees. And that's part of the, you know, just doing ongoing maintenance. And cannot stress enough, just get a qualified, certified arborist to help you. And, you know, Aloha Arborist Association, they work statewide. You can go check their website out. And these arborists, they love trees. They'll come out, they'll help you, give you good advice on how to maintain the trees that we love.
0: Thank you so much for explaining that. And when I was going through the process of having a city tree on our sidewalk strip, what is that called?
2: Call it the planting strip.
0: Uh-huh.
2: Yes.
0: Yeah. And so a nice person contacted me after I filled out the form, and they explained the process. They came over. I didn't need to be home, and they measured the area and made a recommendation to the city. Maybe, is that correct?
2: Yes,
0: that's request,
2: the process, yes.
0: Request last recommendation. And then they come back saying that I'm approved for a certain amount, a certain kind of tree for my area. I live in Majestic Palolo Valley.
2: Yes.
0: So she had these trees that would work for my area. And I mentioned, are there any native trees? So I had kind of this conversation with them about what would actually work and would be a successful tree.
2: Yeah, that's exactly right. You want to have the right tree in the right place, having the right care. And sure, we would love to plant, you know, whatever you want, wherever you want, but that's not setting the tree up for success. And in neighborhoods like Palolo, the planting strip is very narrow, so there's not a lot of space there for roots to go into. And unfortunately, a lot of overhead power lines as well. So you don't want a tree that's going to grow, you know, to 40 feet high, because you're going to have conflict with those overhead lines, for instance. So a lot of factors go into selecting the right tree.
0: What else does your organization do?
2: Well, we have a wonderful Keiki art program, and you can check this all out, by the way, on our website. I'm sure you'll put it in the show notes, but it's treesforhonolulu.org. And there's a drop-down menu with, you want to get inspired, go look at Keiki art. Every year we have an art contest around Arbor Day, and it's not about the art. It's about the fact that classrooms are having discussions about the benefits of trees and what they provide. And so through the eyes of Keiki, you're getting, you know, all those things you would imagine. You know, trees are places to play. Trees are places for animals. Trees clean the air. Trees and rainbows. And again, although we're Trees for Honolulu's Future, it's open statewide. And we get entries from all the islands. So it's really neat, and that's a good way to kind of penetrate not just the schools and youth, but then they have discussions at home with their parents and family about the value of trees. In a related vein, we have a card game called Kumu La'au. Kumu La'au is tree in Hawaiian, and it's a fun game. Doesn't take, you know, much to learn it. There's a 90-second video on our website, and people really enjoy it, and it's a game that my teenage son played with my 90-plus-year-old dad and me, and we can be very competitive about it. And it's a card game, which is a little different than a video game or, you know, some kind of like classroom instruction, but it talks about climate change. It talks about what trees need to succeed, and then hazards come in, like coconut rhinoceros beetle or rapid ohia death. And so, you know, it's a game built around reality, and it takes 5-10 minutes to play around. It's a lot of fun.
0: I love that the name of your organization is Trees for Honolulu's Future. And it was started by your father in his 80s. And how did he view the organization, you know, towards the end of last year? What was he thinking?
2: Well, it's another, you know, beyond the education thrust that we have, my dad and the board really saw a need for advocacy, like at the city council, at the state legislature, you know, connecting the public with the policy making aspects. You know, I don't want to sound dramatic, but you know, to have the public demanding more trees, and you know what, government will respond. But if the public's silent, the elected officials, the bureaucrats, they're not going to do anything extra special. And that's what my dad really thought. You know, our organization needs to spend a lot of time on is that advocacy part. And we do spend a lot of time on that and have made tremendous headway locally on Oahu, but also with the state legislature.
0: And how does the future of Honolulu look?
2: Well, it's looking better with trees. There's going to be some new data released about the percent of tree canopy in the urban areas. And it's up, which is good. It's not to where the policy goal is. We would like 35% tree canopy cover in the urban Honolulu area. And, you know, a percentage is very difficult to kind of think about. But, you know, think about, like, in the Ko'olau Mountains, it's 100%. You know, you've got trees all over. It's a forest. But 35% is the same percentage that Washington, D.C. has. So if you visited Washington, D.C., you have a pretty good idea of there's buildings, there's museums, there's the mall, there's a lot of nice trees, and that city is 35%. Honolulu right now is about 22% tree canopy, and we're in the tropics. Trees grow year-round, and we really think 35% is where we need to be. So it's looking better, but we're not there. And we also set a goal of the year, 2035. So we've got some time to get there. It's going to take people like you, listeners here who, you know, go to our website, ask for a street tree, fill out the form. As I mentioned before, it's little by little, plant a tree in your backyard. People, you know, we planted a ulu tree we got from Noah Lincoln and the University of Hawaii folks. No fruit yet, but when it comes, it's so joyous, because what do you do with fruit? You have too much, so you give it away to your neighbors. You take it into the office, and it creates a wonderful reciprocity, because people give you their fruit, and that's our ultimate goal, is to, you know, really have a more tree-filled city, have a more community, demanding, if you will, that we do more for our environment, because the environment is changing, and it's not for the better.
0: Thank you so much for spending time with us this afternoon, and tell us again your website.
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0: Davide Alonia and the London Symphony Orchestra. That was Spaniola's A Solitary Tree. Thank you so much to our guest, Daniel Donnell of Trees for Honolulu's Future. If you would like the Kumu La'au game, it's a card game about taking care of trees, and Daniel said that his father, and his son played it together. He brought a pack of these cards here, and if you would like them, please give me a call. The direct line to Classical Pacific is 808-792-8245. That's 792-8245. The time in the islands is 4:59, and you're tuned to KIPO Honolulu, KIPM Waikapu, KIPH Hana, and KAHU Pahala, collectively the stations of HPR2, your home for classical music.
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0: We're going to go to the news right now. 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
3: Live from NPR News, I'm Giles Snyder. Federal agents have searched the home of former Democratic Congressman Eric Swalwell and seized his electronic devices. The searches took place over the weekend and are part of the investigation into sexual misconduct allegations. NPR's Ryan Lucas reports.
4: Federal agents stopped Swalwell at San Francisco Airport on Saturday with a search warrant and seized his electronic devices. A day later, agents searched the former congressman's home in Washington, D.C. That's according to a person familiar with the matter who spoke to NPR on condition of anonymity to discuss an ongoing investigation. The probe is focused on the sexual misconduct allegations that multiple women have made against Swalwell, allegations that he denies. After those allegations came to light in April, Swalwell resigned from Congress and dropped out of the California governor's race. His attorney did not immediately respond to a request for comment. The former congressman is also facing investigations by state authorities in California and New York. Ryan Lucas, NPR News, Washington.
3: California lawmaker Aisha Wahab will serve out the rest of Swalwell's House term. She emerged as the victor in Tuesday's special election in California's 14th district. National debt now stands at a record $40 trillion. The Treasury Department's announcement Wednesday came just 5 months after the national debt hit $39 trillion. Experts say the growing debt already affecting Americans. Martha Gimbel is with the Yale Budget Lab.
5: One of the things that happens when the government is borrowing this much money is that it drives up interest rates, right? Investors think, this is weird. And so then they ask the federal government to pay them more money in order to take on that debt. But then that means that the rest of us have to compete with Treasury to get people to lend us money.
3: And interest rates rose today despite Treasury Secretary Scott Bessent's move to calm the bond market with his announcement this week that Treasury would double the size of a bond buyback program. More than 5,000 people have contracted Ebola in the Democratic Republic of Congo. Almost half of them died over the past 3 months, as NPR's Duri Biscarin reports.
6: More than half of deaths are still happening outside of designated Ebola treatment centers, including in general hospitals where the virus can be passed to health workers and other patients. Mercy Kiang, an epidemiologist for the Africa Centers for Disease Control and Prevention, says this suggests the outbreak is much larger than the official numbers.
7: If you have to look at the real burden, we should be over 10,000 to 15,000 cases. But again, these are estimates, these are These are more or less models.
6: Clinical trials are ongoing for vaccines and treatments for this strain of Ebola. Officials plan to deploy 70,000 doses of a previous vaccine for another Ebola strain in the meantime. Jerry Buscarin, NPR News, Washington.
3: This is NPR. A charter plane with multiple people on board has crashed in a remote area of western Alaska. According to the Anchorage Daily News, the Cessna aircraft crashed Thursday west of Cape Newnham's airport. After taking off from Anchorage, the Alaska Rescue Coordination Center says it has launched a search and rescue mission. A lawsuit filed by four states against Meta is playing out in federal courts. The suit alleges the company knew apps like Instagram could harm young users. NPR's Ritu Chatterjee reports that pediatricians and mental health care providers are increasingly seeing alarming symptoms in young people.
8: Social media addiction is not an official diagnosis recognized by the American Psychiatric Association. But pediatrician Dr. Jason Nagata says,
9: it is relatively common, I would say, for us to have patients who are experiencing some of these symptoms of addiction.
8: Nagata is at the University of California, San Francisco. He says those symptoms of addiction include excessive use of social media, inability to cut back on social media despite knowing that it's harmful, or having withdrawal symptoms when not using. Recent studies that have followed thousands of children as they go through adolescence are also finding a significant number of preteens and teens reporting these symptoms of social media addiction. Ritu Chatterjee, NPR News.
3: Friday, stock trading in Asia largely flat amid the ongoing sell-off in global bond markets. Following losses on Wall Street, Japan's Nikkei has slipped 0.7%, South Korea and Taiwan edging higher but are down for the week. I'm Jael Snyder. This is NPR News.
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0: And if you don't have access to a computer, please feel free to send us a letter. Our address is 738 Kaheka Street. That's K-A-H-E-K-A Street. K-A-H-E-K-A. Honolulu 96814. And please include your contact info so that we can enter your name into a drawing so that you can hopefully win some HPR goodies. We would love to hear from you, and we would love to know what are your top three favorites. Aloha and Velina Maika, co-welcome. You are ho'olohe to Classical Pacific, the third kahola of Classical Pacific. Ma HPR2, your home for classical music. Oahu Shireen Taba. Thank you so very much for tuning in. I want to thank our guest, Daniel Donnell of Trees for Honolulu's Future, for stopping by and inspiring us. He also dropped off a card game. And thank you to everyone who has called. It has found a new home, and maybe we can do something fun like this again. Hope you enjoy your card game. Let's see. We have a interview with Robert Pollock that I'd love to share with you. Robert Pollock is our neighbor on Maui. He is a composer. His piece, Walker 88, will be featured in a program this weekend at the San Francisco International Piano Festival. If you're not in San Francisco this weekend, we can still hear it because it will be live streamed, and the website is oldfirstconcerts.org. It is an ingenious piece. Walker 88 is a commemoration. It's a gift to pianist George Walker, and it commemorates his 88th birthday using all 88 keys on the piano. And so each one is played once. It is delightful, it is meaningful, and it is so loving. I had the complete pleasure of speaking with Robert Pollack yesterday, and here is that conversation. Happy belated birthday. How did you celebrate your birthday?
13: With family. We, you know, our daughter and granddaughter, son-in-law live here on Maui. And so, and a few friends stopped by. Milestone for me, 80. And I once wrote a birthday piece for myself. That was about 15 years ago. But, you know, because of these efforts of mine to celebrate with a gift, special gift, birthdays of friends and family, the pianist Alexandra Dosin became interested. And the concert he's giving is on Sunday. It's not in Hawaii, unfortunately. It's in San Francisco. It's part of the San Francisco International Piano Festival. It's also part of the series, the Old First Concerts series. And the good news is that those of us on Hawaii who want to listen, because we won't be flying out there, it's going to be live streamed. So the for anyone interested in hearing Alexandra Dosin, an excellent pianist who performed on Maui some years, two or three years ago for Ebb and Flow Arts. That concert will be live streamed, and the website is oldfirstconcerts, that's one word, .org. Maybe you know much better that HPR has listeners in the Bay Area. That would be my guess, because you've got people either who happen to be there from Hawaii or have moved to the West Coast from Hawaii but still want to stay in touch. So
0: Alexandra Dosin will be playing works by you, Leonard Bernstein, George Walker, and
13: George Gershwin and Hector Villalobos, so a fellow countryman of Alexander, who was born and lived in Brazil.
0: I hear about Walker 88.
13: Yeah.
0: I want this to be like the birthday song that we all perform.
13: Oh, okay. Yeah. Yeah.
0: Instead all the time for everyone.
13: Instead of hearing the great happy birthday tune for the 300th time. or receiving one of these corporatized saccharine birthday cards, you know. it's not original idea to create a gift for a birthday. That maybe that was more of a tradition in Europe, but so the reason I got started on it was because of a teacher of mine in college, Claudio Spies, and he was a close associate of Igor Stravinsky, kind of a junior colleague. Now, Stravinsky may be the mother of all birthday fun pieces. you probably have available the birthday greeting of Stravinsky. Yeah.
0: Love so he that.
13: Wrote, yes, he wrote that in 1955. for the conductor Pierre Monteux, and it's about 45 seconds, but it takes the tune, but it completely fractures it through serial techniques and canonic techniques and wild orchestration. But it's still recognizable, but it's really funny in the way it gets distorted somehow.

0: So that was the start of it. And then Spies, my professor, would be in touch with Stravinsky, and he sent to Stravinsky very elaborate birthday pieces, you know, canons and framing the page with canon and all sorts of intricate. But it's a, so it was a fun, that got me started eventually. And since then, you know, I can't count up, but there are probably about 100 of them from the of mine, written again for friends and family. So what happened, if you would like to hear the rest of that sort of how we got to the present, is that Alexandra, this takes us on a bit of a tangent, but it has to do with George Walker.
1: Okay.
0: So Alexandra wrote me 3 years ago, maybe, that we're fellow Walkerians, meaning that he had heard my recording of Walker's fifth piano sonata, and he got so taken by the music, he decided to record all the piano music of George Walker, and he did. He has done it. It is a two CD set on the Naxos label. It also includes all the piano sonatas and other pieces, but the piano concerto, and that's a amazing, wonderful piece. And Alexandra recorded that at his university, the University of Oregon at Eugene, and he put together an orchestra there, and they came out with a very, very fine performance. So that he did, and Alexandra then visited us a couple of years ago. I had written a birthday piece for our granddaughter Celeste visit, which was a normal thing for them because they vacation in Hawaii often. But this time it was to help celebrate Maria's 50th birthday. And so I started thinking, because not too much earlier than that, I had written a birthday piece for our granddaughter Celeste. But anyway, I wrote her this piece at the time, and then he said, "Do you have any others?" And so that started him on this discovery of my birthday pieces. And he's interested because he has in mind eventually maybe an album of miniature pieces, not only by me, but for example, on the program Sunday, he'll play several by Leonard Bernstein, who wrote a lot of short pieces for friends. They've been recorded before, but so in that tradition, you might say he discovered several, and then he's apparently performing 9 of them on Sunday. So nine short ones. What I do is, I decided some years ago, I use the age to define the set, you know, frame the piece. So in this case, her age is 24. Uh-huh. Now the tempo is, half note is 24. That's off the metronome. That's not even in the ballpark. But you know, a quarter note is 48, therefore, et cetera, et cetera. You see, I don't know if you, but at the bottom, the lowest notes, C, E, E.
1: Yes.
0: And then the final E is the 25th note. So I take the age and make it the tempo, the number of beats, and the number of notes.
1: I love that.
0: That concept.
1: Yeah.

0: Yes.
1: our birthday song will be grand, grander and faster. I love that. The little kids get the slow songs.
0: Yes. For Celeste, so I have notes. She turned 24, so the extra note is finally spells the E in Celeste. The so at the bottom there's CEEE. Those are the musical letter names that from her name. And so at the end, so that extra E comes to 25th. Not, but it's part of the tune, you see, the 25th note of the tune. So the Celeste piece is literally the birthday tune. And one of the challenges is to how to, no matter how restrictive my parameters are, how to make the tune somewhat recognizable. And in some cases, it's hardly recognizable. In this one, maybe, but if you listen, it goes like this.

0: That is so brilliant. I love that.
1: I like the final E, though. I like that. But yeah, so and this one was for my wife on her 75th. Again, it's tempo 75. Yeah, and 75 notes, 75 beats. And even in this case, the dedication there is 75 characters in this.
0: Oh my goodness.
1: Anyway, I should have used 75-pound paper. No.
0: You must be so hard to shop for. Everyone everyone is like, nothing could be thoughtful enough.

0: I want to have all my birthdays at your house. That's so fun. Did when your wife heard that, did everyone just bust out laughing? I mean, what a great.
1: They are kind of jokes, musical jokes in some cases, certainly this one. And usually it gets a good laugh.
0: But you know, this is also it's also it has the feel of someone. You know, it's not just numbers. It is, it feels like it has a personal feel to it. When
1: I
0: I
1: do try I do try to do that.
0: and your Walker 88, I want that to be the birthday song that everybody, 'cause it's just gorgeous. I want to play that. I want, what do we do?

0: for 89. He's
1: Yeah.
0: 90.
1: Well, a tempo can be any number, right? On a metronome. And 89 beats, 89 notes. You
0: Right.
1: know, that would be the
0: Cool.
1: basic parameter. And then, like you say, it gets to the personality. It gets so my it's an issue of structure versus instinct, maybe, that why structure it so. Part of my reason is that the restraint placed on the emotions, in a sense, through this predetermined form, enable it to the emotions to flow. Whereas if there were no restraints, because these people are so dear to me emotionally, it almost would be harder to make coherent music if the emotions are so overpowering. So that's one of the reasons for the restraint, but it goes back to maybe the old issue of heart and brain in music, and instinctually writing some of the pieces, like for my daughter on her 50th, don't limit the number of notes. So I just feel like just my instinct has to come out in a way within other restraints. But so, and again, it's a little bit like a magic trick. And the question is, does one reveal the trick by talking about these parameters? I don't think so. To me, the whole piece and its performance is the magic trick. And then, whether or not you know. Actually, magicians are, somebody once said a magician is the most honest person, because they first tell you a lie and then they proceed to enact another lie. So it's just.
0: They care enough. But these miniature birthday songs, pieces, they're not just birthday gifts, but it is like a painting or a poem that puts everything into this beautiful composition. In such a short time, everything is there. That's your family is so lucky, so fortunate to have you. What? Why George Walker 88? Why
1: Okay,
0: did
1: so
0: you?
1: yeah.
0: Yeah,
1: Well,
0: why?
1: that's he turned 88. That was the year he turned 88. I wrote two or three others for him, because I became quite close and devoted to him. But maybe your listeners don't know, but he was this African American composer, the first to win the Pulitzer Prize. We met in New Jersey when I ran the Composers Guild of New Jersey, and George was a resident of Montclair, New Jersey, and became part of our programming and also part of our celebration. And we had held benefits on his behalf. And I remember the first one I described as, in a private home, and that there'll be some delicious desserts and probably some spicy food and so on. And he said, "I'll bring the Pepto-Bismol." But so 88, became a number for me too, because of the 88 keys on the piano. So it's one of my prouder achievements, because not only is it, tempo 88 notes, 88 beats, but it also uses each key of the piano just once. And at the end, you may have detected the tune comes out at the end in a pretty subtle way, but in a very, if I may say, Walkerian way, because he, as a composer, he often would include in not very subtle ways either a spiritual tune or a jazz tune, but they would be so woven into the textures and through the voices, and that to this day I can't find some of them because they were so subtle. But in that spirit, this piece does something of the same with the birthday tune, submerged in all of the other restrictions, or within the restrictions I impose.
0: 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That's oldfirstconcerts.org. And I want to thank Maui's composer Robert Pollack for joining us this afternoon. Here is a MIDI file of his piece, Walker 88.

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1: Here is music by George Walker, Alexandra Dossin on piano. 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
2: And of course, if you do not have access to a computer right now, send us a letter. Our address is 738 Kaheka Street, Honolulu, Hawaii, 96814. That was a familiar set of voices,
0: was
2: Marcus.
0: Was that me on the radio?
2: That was you.
0: Well, now I'm here in person.
2: We are joined by host of Morning Cafe and Morning Concert. Thank you for being here, Gene Schiller.
0: Mm-hmm. Well, we don't do this ordinarily, but Friday is kind of special. For the last several weeks, I've been doing listener favorites as a way to spark interest in Classical Music Month. Maybe you'd like to tell our listeners a little more about what that entails.
2: Yes, so every year we've been doing this. Top 100, we count down. Last year's favorite was Beethoven 5. The year before that was Scheherazade.
0: Mm.
2: So I really am looking forward to hearing from everyone sending in their top three favorites, and then we'll compile them into a list of listener top 100. But Gene Schiller, you play music every day,
0: mm-hmm.
2: 6 days a week.
0: Right.
2: But what are your actual favorites?
0: Well, it's not about me. The selections I'll be playing are what listeners have shown a special interest in over the years. And the things I've chosen to play are not potentially top 100 picks, but they do show a broad range of interests. And if the mix is eclectic, so are our listeners.
2: Yes, we have listeners being picked up from school. We have listeners cooking dinner. We have listeners all over. And I love that we have this eclectic mix of hosts with different personalities, and their shows reflect that.
0: Yeah, there's truly something for everyone.
2: That's right. You know,
0: everybody has something a little different to offer. As far as the survey goes, the top 100 picks are going to be the top 100 vote-getters, but with listener favorites this Friday, it's not a matter of numbers. For instance, Roxanne's Song by Shumanovsky. I don't know if you've heard that. It's one of the most beautiful melodies ever written. I played it a dozen times or more before someone finally took interest. And that's all it takes, one listener, to make my list. And that's one of the golden rules of programming. If one person likes it, then you will be hearing it again. And whether or not you like it personally, just remember each selection I play this Friday as the listener's seal of approval.
2: So, Gene Schiller, you've been doing this for a few Fridays. You've been playing the listener favorites from your Morning Cafe, Morning Concert program. When will this end?
0: It'll end the day before Christmas. No, it'll go as long as I can take it before the fund drive begins in September 16th.
2: Oh, that's
0: right. I'm not keeping track of the dates, but that makes maybe two more Fridays.
2: Right, and then we'll hear the actual station-wide favorites.
0: Right, from the bottom up, 100,
2: right,
0: till we reach number one.
2: How do you discover all of this music?
0: I'm always listening to something new. One thing leads to another. You hear piece of music you like by a certain composer, you look for something else by that composer. You hear a performance by a singer or a conductor, you look for more there. And one thing follows another, and that's the way it's been for 50 years, you know.
2: Because you have such unusual, forgotten treasures on your programs, as well as...
0: Well, when you think about it, Shireen, most music has been forgotten. Our repertoire mm-hmm. is extremely limited and confined. So it's not difficult to introduce new things, and much of it is pretty much almost as good as what you hear on a regular basis. And that brings us to another point. We know it's hard to whittle things down to your three personal favorites. But one way to approach this survey is, what are the three works you think deserve to be played more often? That's an interesting approach and a perfectly valid one. So, your favorites, what do you think should be played more often? It can be a composer, it can be a symphony, an opera, it can even be a specific performance. But we encourage everybody to join the fun, take part in this survey. Easy to do. We have it's not just an online webpage that offers them an opportunity to enter the survey, but we're handing out little coupons, ballots,
2: right? Yes, and then everyone that puts their contact information on these ballots is entered to win a drawing of HPR goodies. But Gene Schiller, again, you have avoided the question, what are your top three favorites?
0: I'll have to save that for the last day of the drive when we... I've got to figure it out. I really do.
2: You know what? I'm going to do a Friday show that is going to guess what your favorites are. I'm going to surprise you.
0: The problem is I have too many of them, and I think it's the same with you, Shireen, with most of us. But pick three that you think are extra special. They don't have to be your favorites, just three really good ones. That's about the only way you can do it.
2: Gene Schiller starts our day off in the mornings with birds singing, and that's Morning Cafe at 8 o'clock right here on HPR2.
0: I think the birds are my favorite. That's my favorite.
2: Thank you for being here, Gene.
0: Okay, my pleasure.

0: That was the first movement of Mozart's Piano Concerto, number 22 in E-flat major. We heard Jan Liszewski with the Bamberg Symphony Orchestra, Manfred Honig conducting. 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
0: That's right here on HPR2, your home for classical music. Thank you so much for being here. Thank you to Gene Schiller of Morning Cafe and Morning Concert. Listen tomorrow morning at 8, and you can hear some of the favorites that have been featured on his program. Thank you also to Daniel Donnell from Trees for Honolulu's Future. Mahalo to Maui composer Robert Pollock. 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Click on Classical Conversations. Most of all, though, mahalo to you for being a part of today's Classical Pacific. You are the reason we are here. The time in the islands is 5:57, and you're tuned to KIPO Honolulu, KIPM Waikapu, KIPH Hana, KAHU Pahala with translators K269GD Moloa'a, K239BV Kailua Kona, K264BL Honolulu, and K283CR Waimea, collectively the stations of HPR2. Your home for classical music. Stay tuned for Evening Concert with Craig Da Silva next, right after the news from National Public Radio. Take care and be safe. I'll see you tomorrow. Malama pono and ahui ho.

0: Live from NPR News, I'm Giles Snyder. A woman was charged Thursday with plotting to plant a bomb at the New York State Capitol. Samuel King with the New York Public News Network reports on court documents that allege she pledged to allegiance to the Islamic State.
1: Federal law enforcement agents say Jessica Bowie had a gun and a dummy explosive device with her Wednesday as she met with informants who she thought were helping her carry out her plan to destroy as much of the Capitol as possible and, quote, kill all the senators. First Assistant U.S. Attorney John Sarcone says the arrest should serve as a warning to other would-be terrorists.
2: We are vigilant, we are prepared, and just as we stop this defendant, we will continue to disrupt plots and protect the American people.
1: The arrest comes just weeks before the anniversary of the September 11th attacks. The FBI says they've stopped more than 400 individuals from carrying out alleged attacks here at home and abroad. For NPR News, I'm Samuel King in Albany.
0: Treasury Secretary Scott Bessent says it may take a while to see results from his attempt to calm the bond market.
3: Anything that happens within a 24-hour period is noise. And, you know, I think that once the market understands that we are focusing on fiscal consolidation and that we are trying to bring the market back into equilibrium in a thinly traded market, I think, I'm confident that bonds will continue to climb.
0: Bessent announced Wednesday that Treasury would double the size of a bond buyback program starting next month, but bond yields resumed climbing Thursday. The yield on the 10-year Treasury note, a key benchmark for mortgage rates, rose back above 4.6% Thursday. Search and rescue operation has been launched in Alaska. The National Transportation Safety Board's Alaska Region Chief says information is preliminary right now, but that a charter plane with 8 people on board is believed to have crashed on approach to Cape Newenham on the Bering Sea. World Central Kitchen, the aid organization founded by Chef Jose Andres, is condemning an Israeli military decision not to open a criminal investigation into the killing of 7 of its workers in Gaza in April 2024, Itai Stern reports.
4: The Israeli army says its forces mistakenly believed Hamas operatives has taken control of a World Central Kitchen convoy and acknowledged serious failures, but found no reasonable suspicion of criminal misconduct. World Central Kitchen strongly rejects that account, saying the IDF knew its team was unarmed, knew their movements and identities, and had clear visibility of their marked vehicles. The organization calls the decision deeply offensive and is demanding an independent investigation. Gaza has been the world's deadliest context for aid workers for 3 years running, according to the UN.
0: You're listening to NPR News. A court in Hong Kong has convicted 2 former organizers of the city's Tiananmen Square vigils. The 2 were charged in 2021 of inciting subversion under the Beijing-imposed national security law. They face up to 10 years in prison when they're sentenced. The Hong Kong vigils were held for decades in remembrance of the 1989 Tiananmen Square crackdown. They drew tens of thousands but were banned in 2020 during the first year of the COVID pandemic. Young Americans are moving away from the 2-party system. That's according to a new Mermation survey, which finds that half of adults between the ages of 18 and 34 identify as independent. NPR's Elena Moore reports.
5: Just 21% of young adults say they're Republican and 30% say Democrat. But independents make up the majority at 50%, which is higher than the national average at 43%. The poll also finds that young Americans aren't as turned off by some ideological labels. Take the term Democratic Socialist. Nearly 40% of average adults hold a negative position. But among folks under 34, less than 30% feel that way. The term MAGA is a different story. More than 50% of national adults have a negative view, and among young people, it climbs to nearly 60%. Elena Moore, NPR News.
0: Tennis star Carlos Alcaraz confirmed Thursday that he will defend his U.S. Open title. He posted social media messages Thursday with one picture showing him in front of the U.S. Open logo. Alcaraz has been sidelined with a wrist injury since April. He missed both the French Open and Wimbledon. This is NPR News.
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It's 6:06 in the islands. Welcome to Evening Concert for Thursday, August 20th. I'm your host, Craig DeSilva. So great to be spending this time with you. Well, tonight we're going to enjoy some chamber music by Beethoven and wine at 7 at the top of the hour to slow things down a bit. But first, let's open tonight's evening concert with this set of keyboard sonatas by Domenico Scarlatti.

Well, he wrote over 550 of them, so it's hard to choose which one to play, but we just heard three keyboard sonatas by the Italian Baroque composer Domenico Scarlatti, performed there by Orion Weiss on the keyboard. Well, I'm Craig DeSilva, and thanks for your company on this Thursday night for Evening Concert on member-supported Hawaii Public Radio, HPR2, your home for classical music. 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Well, we're going to turn now to our featured concert work this hour. This is Beethoven's Septet for Strings and Winds in E-flat major from Opus 20, performed here by the Chamber Music Society of Lincoln Center.

Our featured concert work this hour, Beethoven's Septet for Strings and Winds in E-flat major from Opus 20, performed by the Chamber Music Society of Lincoln Center, Joseph Silverstein on the violin, Paul Neubauer on viola, Fred Sherry on cello, Edgar Meyer on bass, Milan Turkovic on bassoon, David Schifrin on clarinet, and Robert Rausch on horn. 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Well, I hope you have a nice glass of wine or any favorite beverage to relax and unwind from your day. So for tonight's Wine at 7, we're going to enjoy music from Faure's Requiem.

That was Pio Iesu from Fauré's Requiem. We heard soprano Renee Fleming performing with the Philharmonia Orchestra with Andreas Delfs conducting. And Wine at 7 starts the second half of evening concert. Hopefully that provided some musical relaxation in your night. I'm Craig DeSilva, and always an honor and a pleasure to have your company, especially on this Thursday night for evening concert here on member-supported Hawaii Public Radio, HPR2, your home for classical music. And you can hear evening concert every Monday through Friday from 6 to 8 p.m. Marcus Moore will be with you tomorrow for your Paohana Aloha Friday. Well, we're going to turn now to our featured concert work this hour. Symphonic Dances by Sergei Rachmaninoff, performed by the Russian National Orchestra, Mikhail Pletnev conducting.

dramatic finale to Rachmaninoff's last composition. That was his Symphonic Dances, composed in 1940. We heard the Russian National Orchestra, Mikhail Pletnev, conducting. I'm Craig DeSilva, and so great to be spending this Thursday night with you here on Evening Concert on member-supported Hawaii Public Radio, HPR2, your home for classical music. 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Just go to HPR2 and search for Evening Concert. Well, we're going to wind down Evening Concert tonight with a pair of etudes for guitar by Giulio Regondi.

Closing tonight's evening concert, we heard two etudes by Giulio Regondi, David Lesner on the guitar.

And that's all for tonight's evening concert. Stay tuned for the New York Philharmonic this week, coming up right after Stardate. I'm Craig DeSilva. Great to be with you tonight. Marcus Moore will be with you tomorrow for your Pohana Aloha Friday. And I'll be back with you on Monday. So until then, take care and have a good night.

0: Stardate August 20th. Antares is a Class M star. That means its surface is thousands of degrees cooler than the surface of the Sun. The lower temperature makes it look reddish-orange, a color that's easy to see with the eye alone. Every dark orange or red star you can see in the night sky falls into Class M. But none of those stars is anything like the Sun. They're all giants or supergiants, stars that are much bigger than the Sun. And Antares is one of the biggest of them all, hundreds of times wider than the Sun and tens of thousands of times brighter. Such stars have completed the prime phase of life, so they puffed up to many times their original size. As they got bigger, their surfaces got cooler and redder. But these big guys aren't even the tip of the Class M iceberg. They're more like a small patch of snow on top of the iceberg. Class M may incorporate half or more of all the stars in the galaxy. That includes the Sun's closest neighbor, Proxima Centauri, which is just 4.25 light years away. But almost all of these red dwarfs are much smaller and fainter than the Sun. In fact, they're so faint that not even one of them is visible to the unaided eye. So anytime you see a red star, you're seeing a monster, one of the bigger stars in the galaxy. Look for Antares quite near the moon this evening, a supergiant star at the head of its class. Tomorrow, going dark. Today's program was made possible by Mercer Caverns in Calaveras County in California's historic gold country. More information at mercercaverns.net. For the McDonald Observatory, I'm Billy Henry.
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5: Credit Suisse is the global sponsor of the New York Philharmonic. The New York Philharmonic this week is generously underwritten by the Kaplan Foundation, the Audrey Love Charitable Foundation, the National Endowment for the Arts, and the Philharmonic's corporate sponsor, MetLife Foundation. This is the music. This is the sound.
6: There are so many ways to go wrong, and I really wanted to do it right. So I said to them, I would do it, but I think it has to be with words that tell the listener what the music is really, you know, referring to, so that they can access what the composer was referring to also.
5: This is the New York Philharmonic this week. And this week...

Stephanie Blythe sings the world premiere of One Sweet Morning by American composer John Corigliano. This is Alec Baldwin. Thanks very much for joining me for a program that will also feature Barber's first essay for orchestra and the Symphony No. 7 by Dvorak. Music director Alan Gilbert will conduct the New York Philharmonic this week.

in August 1933, Samuel Barber and fellow composer Giancarlo Menotti set out to visit Arturo Toscanini at the conductor's villa on Isola di San Giovanni. Barber described it as the most romantic place you can imagine in a letter to his parents. He was still in his 20s at the time, and while his overture to the School for Scandal had been warmly received in Philadelphia, he had yet to garner any real international attention. The advocacy of a world-class conductor like Toscanini could provide just the spark a young composer needed. Toscanini proved a very generous host to both Barber and Menotti, and after a time he told Barber he'd like to conduct one of his works. Toscanini was known to be a very conservative conductor and largely ignored American works altogether, so this was truly an amazing invitation. Years passed before Barber came up with anything that he thought worthy of Toscanini's attention. At the end of January 1938, Barber wrote that he was rushing day and night to finish an orchestra piece, and in the spring of that year he presented Toscanini with the work that opens our program, the Essay for Orchestra Opus 12. This piece eventually came to be known as the Essay No. 1, after Barber composed his Essay No. 2 in 1947. Dedicated to CE, short for Carl Engel, the essay places little emphasis on orchestral sensuousness. The first essay has a sensibility not unlike the first movement of a symphony. As the title implies, the meat of the work derives from the exploration of a single subject, with its single movement comprising two contrasting sections plus a coda. Toscanini was impressed enough by Barber's music to program and to conduct from memory not one, but both of the pieces the young composer had sent him. He did so for the NBC Symphony's 10 o'clock broadcast on November 5, 1938. One was the essay, the other, the now famous Adagio for Strings. Barber recognized his good fortune, and it is said that he remembered this broadcast fondly for the rest of his life. And now we hear Essay No. 1 by Samuel Barber. Music director Alan Gilbert conducts the New York Philharmonic.

0: That was the Essay No. 1, Opus 12 by Samuel Barber. The New York Philharmonic was conducted by its music director, Alan Gilbert.
1: I've always loved John Corigliano's music. I think he's one of the important storytellers in American music. And it seemed appropriate, particularly appropriate, to have him write a piece that reflected on the 10th anniversary of 9/11. He's a composer that I've always thought we should commission and we should be playing his music.
0: Music director Alan Gilbert on composer John Corigliano. Our broadcast continues now with the world premiere of Mr. Corigliano's One Sweet Morning with mezzo-soprano Stephanie Blythe as soloist. Here again with more is Alan Gilbert.
1: He's written this marvelous piece. I'm sure it's going to be great. I've looked at the score. One Sweet Morning is the name, and it reflects on many things, but particularly finding hope in the midst of tragedy. And I think this is going to be an important work.
0: When Alan Gilbert asked Mr. Corigliano to write a large-scale piece to mark the 10th anniversary of 9/11, the composer decided to write a piece with words that would conjure images, quote, both to refute and complement the all-too-vivid ones we bring with us into the concert hall. Here's the composer with more.
2: This was a couple of years ago. I was called in to see Alan, first just to see him socially. And we had a wonderful time. We ordered out for Chinese food and gabbed and got to know each other. And then the artistic administrator then called me and said, we want to commission you to write the 10th anniversary piece for 9/11. And I gulped, really, a mighty gulp, and said, really? Because it's a very difficult task to take on. There are so many ways to go wrong, and I really wanted to do it right. So I thought about it, and when I finally, I said, I will let you know if I take the commission, if I can think of a way to do this. And the first thing that occurred to me is they wanted a large piece, a 25, 30-minute piece, that I really couldn't do an orchestral piece because, unfortunately, everyone in the world has seen over and over again the televised pictures of these airliners crashing into these buildings and these people jumping from the tops of the buildings. And it's sort of burned into our retinas. And we know that so well that if I had an orchestral piece about 9/11, people would be, in a sense, playing that picture against the music. So that if something were getting ominous, they would say, well, the planes are coming, and if something was ferociously wild, they would say, that's when the plane hit, and if there were a crash, that's it, you know, the first plane, and they'd wait for a second crash. And that's not at all what I meant or wanted to do. So I said to them, I would do it, but I think it has to be with words that tell the listener what the music is really, you know, referring to, so that they can access what the composer was referring to also.
0: The resulting work, One Sweet Morning, unfolds in four movements, each representing a different time period and nationality. Here again is composer John Corigliano.
2: Yes, well, the first thing is that the last song is a song I had already written. It's a song I wrote for no commission just because I really loved the lyric so much, and the lyric was by Yip Harburg, who's principally famous for The Wizard of Oz and Finian's Rainbow. But he also wrote some poetry, and some very political poetry and scandalous poetry, and some very beautiful poetry. And this was an extraordinary poem about a dream, a world without war, a dream of a world without war, where the rose will rise and spring will come, and one sweet morning this will happen. And I thought, I have to end with this, because right when the 9/11 happened, it's very important to write a piece that's that references very directly to 9/11. But 10 years after this, we look on and we see the wars in Syria and the war in Iraq and the war here and the war there and in all the sorts of things that are happening around the world, and we know that this is one of many, many tragic wars of people against people killing each other. So I thought if I could have the kind of eternity of war as the subject, and the last poem be about the hope for someday the end of that, that that would be a fitting 9/11 10th anniversary tribute. Mm-hmm. So I searched for poetry, and the first thing I did is I went to the Poetry Center at the YMHA, who were very helpful to me, mm-hmm. and I described what I wanted, because in a sense, picking the poems is picking the architecture and shape of the piece. And what I wanted for the first poem was a world that was ominously about to go into destruction or war or the end of the world, but didn't know it. And Miloš is a Polish writer, and he wrote an extraordinary poem called A Song on the End of the World. And it was written in Warsaw in 1944. And it sets a tranquil scene, a vista of serenity that still hints at the possibility of chaos to come. It's a very eerie poem. Everyday matters are described, but they turn chilling when he notes no one believes it is happening now. And so you have this undercurrent of what's going to happen the next day. It would be sort of 9/10/2001. And now we all live with that. We all live with the same thing. We live with this every day. We live with the everyday tasks taking us and everyday entertainments. And at the same time, we also live with the chilling realization that the world could come to an end tomorrow. The technology that brought us all these wonderful iPods and iPads and things that you can amuse yourself with and communicate with people with also is the technology that could bring a weapon of mass destruction to a major city or start something that would have no end. So that poem perfectly described the bucolic world that knows at the same time that it might not happen, it may never be that way again. The second poem, I wanted to go right into the real tragedy of battle and gory battle and real hard language battle. And for there, in terms of that, there's no better place to go than Homer's Iliad, which is a whole poem, epic poem about battle. And I took the section about Patroclus, who was a warrior who was extraordinarily, victorious and finally got killed, of course, himself. And in this section, the kills are described in detail. I mean, it's really a massacre. And this Greek prince fighting the Trojans it's a very scary poem. It really is chilling in great detail. And the music is equally scary. And Stephanie Blythe is taken to her limits. And she has almost no limits, I might add. But in this case, she's taken there to portray the anguish of these murders and the scariness of it all, the horror of it all. And that's followed by the 8th century poet Li Po from China, who wrote a poem called War South of the Great Wall. And in this poem, it's very atmospheric and talks of a blood-red sun, and she is in the distance watching her sons and her husband

0: received a piece of music, I plunk out the notes first. Mm-hmm. And it's the wrong order. You have to go from the order that the composer became inspired to write what he or she wrote. And that comes from the text. So the first thing to do always is to analyze the text and see how it resonates with you. And then the big surprise is to see how it resonated with the composer. And John has a very, very great gift for setting text. It's not easy. And a lot of his writing is very pictorial, and quite frankly, it's easy to become very intimate with the text in his music. But these poems that he's chosen are really remarkable and very evocative. Without being heart on your sleeve, they represent something that is universal. And I think that that's what makes a piece very, very special and what gives it legs for, you know, that it will travel around and be done everywhere, because no one will listen to this work and not be touched by it in some way. A lot of times with composers who aren't so savvy with the voice, they have a tendency to write all over the place without a thought of real tessitura. And while this piece does, it's a stretch. It's a gigantic, there are gigantic leaps in this in terms of range. It's a comfortable range for me. And he wrote some incredibly low notes. Yes, that is true. And I'm very happy to have them. But I think what's wonderful about the use of these is that it's not just, wow, those are some low notes. It's evocative of what is being said in the poetry. John and I met several times after he'd written the piece, because he's quite timely in terms of writing. He doesn't say, I'm going to have something ready, and then not have it ready. In my experience with John, music is always ready on time, and it is extremely well thought out. So I took a meeting with him in his home, and we sat and we just talked through the songs. We talked through the text. He's asked me how I felt comfortable, you know, did I feel comfortable with the way it was written? And for the most part, it was absolutely perfect, the way it's written. It's definitely not the easiest thing I've ever learned to sing, but I certainly will never forget it, which is wonderful, and I don't want to. But working with him is lovely, because it's a conversation. Mm-hmm. And the dialogue that we've created over these past few months has been really special to me, and I'm going to look back on this experience as really one of the highlights of my career.
1: And we'll go down to the stage for the world premiere of One Sweet Morning by John Corleano. Stephanie Blythe is the soloist, and Alan Gilbert conducts the New York Philharmonic.

We just heard the world premiere of One Sweet Morning by John Corleano, a New York Philharmonic co-commission. Stephanie Blythe was the soloist, and the New York Philharmonic was led by its music director, Alan Gilbert. Our broadcast will continue after a pause for station ID with a performance of the Symphony No. 7 by Antonín Dvořák. I'm Alec Baldwin, and you're listening to the New York Philharmonic this week.

0: When setting out to work on his commission for a seventh symphony, Antonín Dvořák said to a friend, "My new symphony must be such as to make a stir in the world." Many consider the resulting work to be Dvořák's finest symphony, a work of stunning beauty, drama, and melodic riches. Here again is Alan Gilbert.
1: By the time Dvořák was writing his last four symphonies, 6, 7, 8, and 9, he had achieved real greatness as a symphonist. I think the seventh symphony out of these last four occupies a very special place. It is the darkest, it is the most intense, it is the most brooding. Dvořák is definitely one of the great melodists. He writes tunes that are just singable and unforgettable, and you find those in this symphony as well, but there's a depth and a kind of message, if you will, in the symphony that I think is really unique.
0: Like so many of Dvořák's works, the Seventh Symphony shows the influence of the composer's native Bohemia. While he did not go so far as to quote any folk songs note for note, one can certainly hear their movements and cadences, especially in the third movement. And now we go back down to the stage for the Symphony No. 7 in D minor, Opus 70 by Dvořák. Alan Gilbert conducts the New York Philharmonic.

And as D major wins over D minor, it's like being embraced by sunlight. So writes program annotator James M. Keller on the concluding bars of the work we just heard, the Symphony No. 7 by Dvorak. The New York Philharmonic was conducted by Alan Gilbert. Today, of the three composers generally associated with the so-called Second Viennese School, Schoenberg, Webern, and Berg, it is the music of Alban Berg that has most successfully persevered toward a general public acceptance. Berg's path, however, was not an easy one. During his life, he suffered humiliation from critics, audiences, and even from his own mentor, Arnold Schoenberg. After the premiere of his opera, Wozzeck, Berg was accused by the press as, quote, poisoning the well of German music, unquote, and was cited as being dangerous to artistic society. One of Berg's earliest supporters was fellow composer Lajos Janacek, and we'd like to quote some words Janacek wrote in Berg's defense in an article published in Prague in 1928. The English translation is compliments of Josiah Fisk from his book Composers on Music. Quote, critics have wronged Berg terribly. He is a dramatist of astonishing importance, of deep truth. Speak out. Let him speak out, for each of his notes has been dipped in blood. The music that concludes our broadcast was written by Berg between 1914 and 1915. The most direct inspiration for this, his Opus 6, was likely Arnold Schoenberg's Opus 16 collection of five orchestral pieces. And in a way, it may be possible to credit Schoenberg with the commission of this work. He somewhat jokingly asked Berg to dedicate a piece to him for the occasion of his 40th birthday. Like most of Berg's output, particularly his character pieces, the Opus 6 demonstrates an elaborate yet economical design infused with a sense of mystery. And as with the lyric suite, which would come some years later, the influence of Mahler is evident throughout. And with our conductor Alan Gilbert back on stage at Avery Fisher Hall, we'll hear the three pieces for orchestra Opus 6 by Alban Berg. Alan Gilbert conducts the New York Philharmonic.

Three pieces for orchestra by Alban Berg. Music director Alan Gilbert conducted the New York Philharmonic, bringing this week's broadcast to a close. Philharmonic audio director Lawrence Rock is the music producer for this series. The executive producer is Vince Ford. These programs are written and produced by Mark Travis, with assistance from Nick Bremer and Amanda Conti. And for now, until next time, this is Alec Baldwin wishing you good health and good music. Credit Suisse is the global sponsor of the New York Philharmonic. The New York Philharmonic this week is generously underwritten by the Kaplan Foundation, the Audrey Love Charitable Foundation, the National Endowment for the Arts, and by our corporate partner MetLife Foundation. 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

it's true. Jean Sibelius really didn't intend to become a national symbol of pride and strength. Really, he was just born in the right place at the right time. And as a composer, he just happened to offer up exactly what the Finnish people needed at exactly the right time. Under the threat of Russian rule, Finnish audiences felt a strong sense of unity. Sibelius's work, Finlandia, well, it had already moved them. So, of course, they were looking for more from him, and this gave them exactly what they wanted. This prideful piece is coming up later this hour. I'm Melanie Renata, so glad you're here. This is Music Through the Night.

To say the least, Frédéric Chopin was pretty prolific with his solo piano works. He crafted more than 60 mazurkas. He composed 20 nocturnes, preludes, and etudes. But the little gem in this genre of solo piano works is his small amount of scherzos. He created just 4 of them. This is his 4th and final one in E major, his Opus 54, shared with you here by pianist Long Long.

A rather sunny scherzo by Frédéric Chopin, his fourth in E major. Pianist Long Long shining bright during this very early hour. Now, there is a prideful pastoral piece that's just around the corner. I'm Melanie Renata, and you're listening to Music Through the Night.

It was during a time of great personal and national uncertainty that Jean Sibelius crafted his second symphony in D major. There's a soft pastoral essence that flows from it, like a painting of Finland and the Finnish people. It sweeps you into a musical realm that just overflows with strength and beauty. Overall, a piece of power, clarity, and courage, and it's shared with you here by the Oslo Philharmonic, Marius Jansons conducting.

0: That work premiered in Helsinki within a thick atmosphere of Finnish patriotism as they faced Russian oppression. Jean Sibelius himself was at the helm. That was his second symphony in D major, shared with you there by the Oslo Philharmonic and Maris Janssens at the podium.
1: Pianist Peter Dugan here, host of From the Top. One of the most rewarding parts of my work is the musical dialogue I get to have with gifted young musicians. 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

One night, while doing that mindless scroll on social media, I paused on a video as the most beautiful sound caught my ear. A piano was playing as the camera slowly panned up over a pile of rocks. And there, on top of what was actually a pile of rubble, was a Palestinian pianist playing alone, surrounded by destruction. A reminder of how musicians seem to constantly create a little light in places where there seems to not be any. Jewish composer Hans Gall did the same thing. Back in his day, he made music throughout the First and Second World Wars, creating beauty in the midst of extraordinary suffering. This is one of his works. It's on the way. I'm Melanie Renata. Stay with me. A delicate movement here from William Grant Still's Lyric Quartet, a collection of three musical portraits. This is The Quiet One, performed by the Oregon String Quartet.

Soft and sweet and lyrical, the Organ String Quartet with The Quiet One from the Lyric Quartet by William Grant Still. I'm Melanie Renata. Thank you for sharing some time and space with me this morning. You head out onto an early morning adventure here with guitarist Miloš Karadaglić. It's A Dream in the Forest by Augustin Barrios.

Guitarist Miloš Karadaglić with A Shimmer of Sound, A Dream in the Forest by Agustin Barrios. I'm Melanie Renata, and apparently there are no words, there's only music. Famous words there from Baroque composer Antonio Vivaldi. Poetic and rather ironic, as his work Four Seasons was based on written words. There is some truth, though, to what he said. Not so much that there are no words, more like words can fall short. And when they do, you have music. This is a slice of Vivaldi's Four Seasons. Here's violinist Sarah Chang and the Orpheus Chamber Orchestra with Autumn.

That work's all about hunting, drinking, and dancing. The themes of Vivaldi's Autumn from his Four Seasons. Violinist Sarah Chang performing with the Orpheus Chamber Orchestra. I'm Melanie Renata with a beautiful and energetic symphony from Mozart in just a minute.

This will perk you right up this morning. The second of three symphonies that Mozart wrote when he was just 16 years old. And it's speculated that some parts of this were written even earlier. Here's the Danish National Chamber Orchestra with Mozart's 17th Symphony in G.

The Danish National Chamber Orchestra giving you a pep in your step this Friday morning. Mozart's 17th Symphony in G. I'm Melanie Renata with a serenade that's soft and warm like a cozy sweater. Coming up in just a minute.

Though he was crafting music during both the world wars, Jewish composer Hans Gall's Serenade for Strings is so pretty, it keeps the thoughts of war at bay. Here's the Symphony Nova Scotia.

0: crafted during a pretty dark time in world history. The Symphony Nova Scotia, performing and carrying you through the last bit of the dark of the day, Hans Gall's Serenade for Strings.
1: 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I'm Steve Seal. 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

Florence Price was a trailblazer, the first Black American woman to find success as a composer. And wow, she totally wowed audiences with her first symphony, likely her best-known work. Southern Black culture, it pours from her music. In fact, Southern Black folk tunes are tightly woven throughout the entire musical landscape of American music. But I digress. In this suite from Price, the folk tunes take full center stage. It's her suite of dances coming up later this hour. I'm Melanie Renata. Please stay with me.

Cellist Philip Hansen, pianist Micah Sanago, and violinist Aaron Furby with The Wild Season of Spring in Buenos Aires by Astor Piazzolla. Good Friday morning, my friend. It is 6 past the hour. I'm Melanie Renata, and the weekend is nigh, so let us set a fun and carefree tone with this jaunty, folksy work from Percy Grainger. It's called Mock Morris.

Inspired by the feeling of folk tunes, Percy Grainger didn't actually use any folk tunes to craft that work. Mock Morris, performed by the studio orchestra and pianist Martin Jones. Today's classical music is supported by the National Gallery of Art, the nation's art museum. National Gallery members fuel creativity across the country. Join this community of art lovers from wherever you call home, starting at $75. Join today at nga.gov. I'm Melanie Renata. And not only is this work by Leopold Mozart a staple in Baroque music, it's a cornerstone of the classical trumpet repertoire. It's his Trumpet Concerto in D, performed for you here by the Oxford Philharmonic and trumpeter Paul Merkello.

Rise and Shine, Mozart's Trumpet Concerto in D, performed by trumpeter Paul Merkello and the Oxford Philharmonic. I'm Melanie Renata, with a bit of movement for your morning in just a moment.

Three brief dances, all deeply inspired by Southern black folk tunes. Rabbit Foot, Hoe Cake, and Ticklin' Toes. The Württemberg Philharmonic Reutling in there with the Suite of Dances by Florence Price. I'm Melanie Renata, and decades after Beethoven composed this work, it sat idle. No one touched it. No one even saw it. And when it finally did premiere, the reviews raved about how innovative it was, proving that Beethoven was just that far ahead of his time. It's his sextet for winds in E-flat major, performed here by the Leipzig Radio Orchestra Winds.

The Leipzig Radio Orchestra winds, having a long-winded conversation there with Beethoven's Sextet for Winds in E-flat major. I'm Melanie Renata with a happy rondo from John Field in just a minute.

John Field is best known as the father of the nocturne, but you hear a different side of him here in his rondo from his third piano concerto in E-flat major.

0: see, John Field didn't just craft nocturnes. Pianist Benjamin Frith and the Northern Sinfonia of England, Field's Rondo from his third piano concerto in E-flat major. I'm Melanie Renata. Thank you for being here. Be good to yourself today, okay?
1: 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I'm Valerie Kaler. 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

0: Sometimes a melody gets wanderlust. It wants to stretch its legs, see the world, experience other cultures. Then, by the time the melody gets back home, it's grown, changed into something different. This melody came from France, originally, a long time ago, but it became a very popular song in Bergen, Norway. Not just popular, it became the town song of Bergen. And one day, Norwegian composer Johan Halvorsen sent this song out to see the world. I'm Aaron Kane. Johan Halvorsen's Variations on an Old Melody from Bergen will take you on a whirlwind tour this hour.
1: This is the Composer's Datebook for August 21st. I'm John Burge. At the BBC Proms on today's date in 2004, a new piece by the British composer Judith Bingham was premiered by the BBC Chorus. Titled The Secret Garden, it was inspired by several events. A conversation about Adam and Eve in the Garden of Eden. A BBC TV series titled The Private World of Plants. Some rather racy descriptions of the sex life of plants by the 18th century Swedish botanist Carl Linnaeus. And a disturbing news story about the bombing of the so-called Adam Tree in Iraq, at a site that locals believe was where the Garden of Eden once stood. Judith Bingham wrote her own text, which includes many Latin names of plants, which led to the Secret Garden's subtitle, Botanical Fantasy. This is meant to be a magical piece, says Bingham. It has a Christian framework with opening and closing quotations from Genesis and Matthew. But the piece also seems to wonder whether the world is better off without humans, and that, should humans cease to exist, paradise would very soon reestablish itself. Composer's Datebook is produced by APM, American Public Media, in collaboration with the American Composers Forum, reminding you that all music was once new.

Just in case you are not familiar with George Frederick MacKay, who wrote that music, some called him the Dean of Composers of the American Northwest. He was a professor of music, not an actual dean, at the University of Washington for 41 years, and that was Rondelay from his suite on 16th century hymn tunes, performed by the National Radio Symphony Orchestra of Ukraine, conducted by John McLaughlin Williams. I'm Aaron Kane. It's great to be here with you. Charles Gounod really had a hit on his hands with his opera Faust. It was popular with audiences and critics, but for a while after he wrote Faust, he had trouble replicating its success. 10 years, three operas, all flops. In fact, it was one of the critics of one of those flops who finally wrote to Gounod and basically said, "When are you going to finally make an opera out of Shakespeare's Romeo and Juliet? It was made for you." So he did make an opera out of Romeo and Juliet, and it was his next big success. Here is some of the ballet music from Romeo and Juliet by Charles Gounod.

The Bohemian Dance from the ballet music for the opera Romeo and Juliet by Charles Gounod. That was the Orchestra of Toulouse, conducted by Michel Plasson. Here is the RTE Concert Orchestra, conducted by Adrian Leeper. This is a lament and tambourine from the Roma Suite by Samuel Coleridge Taylor.

Lament and Tambourine from The Roma Suite by Samuel Coleridge Taylor. That was the RTE Concert Orchestra, conducted by Adrian Leeper.

Hiroki Kikuta is a Japanese musician and video game designer, and he tends to compose the music for the video games he designs. And one of his game-changing games was Secret of Mana, made for the Super Nintendo in 1993. And his music for that game really made an impression on those who played it. Here is the ensemble La Pietà playing it. The music, not the video game. Secret of Mana by Hiroki Kikuta.

The ensemble La Pietà with Secret of Mana by Japanese composer Hiroki Kikuta. Norwegian composer Johan Halvorsen took an old song from the town of Bergen, not just from Bergen, it was the town song of Bergen, still is, I think. The melody of that song came from France many, many years before, but Halvorsen sent it to a bunch of other countries in Europe with his Rococo variations on an old melody from Bergen. It's played here by the Bergen Symphony Orchestra.

The Rococo Variations on an Old Melody from Bergen by Johan Halvorsen, played there by the Bergen Symphony Orchestra, conducted by Karsten Andersen. Here is Edvard Grieg bringing some more Norwegian history to life, a historical figure, Sigurd Jorsalfar, a 12th century king. This is the Homage March from Sigurd Jorsalfar, played by the Ulster Orchestra.

The Homage March from Sigurd Jorsalfar by Edvard Grieg. That was the Ulster Orchestra, conducted by Vernon Handley.

I'm Aaron Kane, grateful to be with you today. The Haydn Ensemble Berlin came into being in 1991, a group of musicians from many of the top orchestras in Europe who came together because they loved and had a knack for, you guessed it, playing the music of Haydn. Here they are, joined by flutist Emmanuel Pahud for Haydn's Scherzando No. 2.

The Scherzando No. 2 by Joseph Haydn. Emmanuel Pahud there, playing flute, joining Haydn Ensemble Berlin for that performance. Let's finish this hour with the Los Angeles Guitar Quartet, playing a piece called Celtic Fair. And this being a non-visual medium, I should mention that fair is spelled F-A-R-E, not F-A-I-R. Although it seems both spellings would be just fine for this music, which was co-composed by Scott Tennant, who is one of the quartet's members for many years, and Simon Jeffs, who is one of the founding members of the Penguin Cafe Orchestra. Here is Celtic Fair, performed by the Los Angeles Guitar Quartet.

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1: The Ninth Symphony has quite a resonance, doesn't it? 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Or is it Schubert's, or Dvorak's, or Bruckner's, or Mahler's, or Vaughan Williams, to name some of the other great composers for whom number nine was the end of the line? Come along this week as we explore the curse of the Ninth Symphony right here on Exploring Music.
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3: 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KIPO Honolulu, KIPM Waikapu, KIPH Hana, and KAHU Pahala. The time in the islands is 2 a.m.

Johannes Brahms didn't like the limelight. That might be an understatement. It's been said he loathed all of the fuss and bother of celebrity. So when the University of Breslau wanted to give Brahms an honorary doctorate in philosophy, he first just sent the university a nice thank you note and hoped that would be the end of it. But the conductor who had nominated him for the honorary degree said, "No, no, that won't do. Show your gratitude by writing us a really fine symphony instead." One thing Brahms did like was a good joke, so he wrote them an overture, and he snuck in a few popular student drinking songs. I'm Aaron Kane. The Academic Festival Overture by Brahms is coming up this hour. Here is French composer Jules Massenet looking to himself for inspiration to an overture he wrote for a one-act operetta he never published. He reworked it into this festive movement from his fourth Picturesque Scenes suite, Waste Not, Want Not.

A little bohemian party music from Picturesque Scenes by Jules Massenet. That was the New Zealand Symphony Orchestra conducted by Jean-Yves Ossance. I'm Aaron Kane. It's great to be here with you. This is one of the Viennese miniatures that Fritz Kreisler wrote to show off what he could do with the violin, and he could do quite a bit. So can Joshua Bell. He joins pianist Paul Coker here for the miniature Viennese March by Fritz Kreisler.

Pianist Paul Coker and violinist Joshua Bell with the Miniature Viennese March by Fritz Kreisler. Today's classical music is supported by the National Gallery of Art, the nation's art museum. National Gallery members fuel creativity across the country. Join this community of art lovers from wherever you call home, starting at $75. Join today at nga.gov. Camille Saint-Saëns wrote 3 symphonies. He also wrote 5 symphonies. I know, I'm confused too. His symphonies only started getting numbered after he'd already written 2 of them. So this is from what is technically the first symphony Saint-Saëns wrote when he was 15, the 4th movement of his symphony in A major, played here by the Utah Symphony.

In this sinfonia that opens one of Johann Sebastian Bach's cantatas, the organ has such a prominent role that you might think it's an organ concerto, and it might have been. Some scholars are convinced that this was originally the final movement of a lost concerto, but now it's the sinfonia from Cantata 49 by J.S. Bach.

Organist Raphael Alpermann with the Berlin Baroque Soloists, led by Rainer Kussmaul, with the Sinfonia from Cantata No. 49 by Johann Sebastian Bach. Irish composers don't get much more Irish than Thomas C. Kelly. He learned about all kinds of music and integrated that into how he composed, but he did all of that, basically, without ever leaving Ireland. Here are three pieces for strings by Thomas C. Kelly, played by the Irish Chamber Orchestra.

Fionnuala Hunt, leading the Irish Chamber Orchestra in three pieces for strings by Irish composer Thomas C. Kelly. Johannes Brahms never went to college. Well, that's not entirely accurate. He was never enrolled as a student. When he was 20, he did spend 2 months hanging out at the University of Göttingen with his pal, violinist Josef Joachim, enjoying everything about student life except the academic part. I think that is the college experience Brahms brings to life in his academic festival overture.

I'm Aaron Kane. It's great to be with you. Here is music by Riccardo Drigo, an Italian composer who made a name for himself far from Italy, in Russia. He was the director of the Imperial Ballet of St. Petersburg. And this is a pas de deux from one of his ballets, Le Corsaire, played by the London Symphony Orchestra.

The Pas de Deux from Le Corsaire by Ricardo Drigo. That was the London Symphony Orchestra, conducted by Richard Bonning. The Puna de Atacama is part of both Argentina and Chile. It's also called the Atacama Plateau, an arid landscape, both rugged and beautiful. Painters often capture it in soft pastels or watercolors. And in 1934, Argentine composer Alberto Ginastera captured this place in music. Here are the Impressions of the Puna by Alberto Ginastera.

0: Flutist Sharon Bazzali with the Australian Chamber Orchestra conducted by Richard Tognetti. That was Impressions of the Puna by Alberto Ginastera.
1: Music of Richard Strauss and Dvorak takes center stage at the Kissingen Summer Festival. Continuing our European concert tour, Dalia Stasevska leads the Czech Philharmonic in Dvorak's Symphony No. 8 and Richard Strauss's Don Quixote. I'm Jan Weller. I hope you'll be listening.
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3: 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The time in the islands is 3 a.m.

Teachers really are amazing people. If only because of how much they sacrifice, dedicating their time, their talents, their lives to making a difference in their students' lives. Austrian composer Robert Fuchs was a teacher at the Vienna Conservatory. His students there were a who's who of famous composers, Mahler, Sibelius, Korngold, and more. We know their music pretty well. Not so much the music of their teacher. And it's really good music. I'm Aaron Kane. A lesson from Robert Fuchs from his Serenade No. 3 is coming up this hour.

American composer Peter Menin was a big figure in music education, director of the Peabody Conservatory and the president of Juilliard for a while. That was his Canzona, played by the United States Air Force Heritage of America Band, conducted by Lowell Graham. I'm Aaron Kane. It's great to be with you. Pianist Claudio Arrau kept busy. From the time he was 40 to the time he was 60, he averaged 120 concerts a season. And he was a completist, too. At one time or another, Arrau performed the complete keyboard works of Bach, of Mozart, of Beethoven, and Chopin. Let's hear him now sharing some Chopin, the Waltz No. 2,

Claudio Arrau with the waltz number 2, the Valse Brillante by Frédéric Chopin. English composer John Ireland originally wrote his Downland Suite for brass band for the 1932 English National Brass Band Championship. Here is the minuet from the Downland Suite, an arrangement for string orchestra played by the English Chamber Orchestra.

A minuet from A Downland Suite by English composer John Ireland, played there by the English Chamber Orchestra, conducted by Julian Lloyd Webber.

I'm Aaron Kane, glad to be listening along with you today. Russian composer Alexander Glazunov had a little house in the country, not too far from St. Petersburg, and he liked to spend the summer months there, getting away from it all. Well, not totally getting away. He still played music there with his friends when they came to visit, and he also did a little composing at his summer house. It's where he wrote this march, the March on a Russian Theme by Alexander Glazunov.

Konstantin Kremets conducting the Moscow Symphony Orchestra in The March on a Russian Theme by Alexander Glazunov. For each of the seasons in Vivaldi's four seasons, Vivaldi included poems in the score about each season. Vivaldi probably wrote those poems himself, although I still don't think we know for certain. American composer Dan Locklear has done something similar for his Symphony of Seasons. He was inspired by the seasonal poetry of an 18th century Scottish poet, James Thompson. Here is Autumn from the Symphony of Seasons by Dan Locklear.

a musical preview of our nearest equinox. That was Autumn from Symphony of Seasons by Dan Locklear. Kirk Trevor conducted the Slovak Radio Symphony Orchestra. Mozart wrote his clarinet quintet in A with a specific clarinetist in mind, and with a specific kind of clarinet in mind, the basset clarinet, an instrument that was associated with the virtuoso Anton Stadler, who was friends with Mozart. Well, here is virtuoso clarinetist Anthony McGill joining members of the Pacifica Quartet for the fourth movement of the clarinet quintet in A by Mozart.

clarinetist Anthony McGill joining the Pacifica String Quartet for the clarinet quintet in A major, the fourth movement, by Mozart.

Robert Fuchs was not one to toot his own horn. It's one of the reasons that his music isn't more widely known today. He just didn't do a whole lot to promote himself or his work. During his life, Fuchs was best known for the serenades he wrote. And here are some of the serenades. This is the serenade number 3, a bit of it, the third movement, played by the Cologne Chamber Orchestra, conducted by Christian Ludwig.

The third movement of the Third Serenade by Robert Fuchs, performed there by the Cologne Chamber Orchestra, conducted by Christian Ludwig. You know the phrase, everything old is new again? Well, in the early 20th century, an old instrument was made new again in France. The harpsichord had a revival. Francis Poulenc wrote this music during that revival. He wrote it for harpsichord and orchestra. But you often hear it on a piano, and you will now. Here is pianist Stefano Bolani and Philharmonica 900.

0: the finale of the Concert Champêtre by Francis Poulenc. Pianist Stefano Bolani joined Philharmonica 900.
1: 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I'm Valerie Keeler. 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The time in the islands is 4 a.m.

Antonin Dvorak lived in the United States for about 3 years. He'd been invited to New York to be the director of a brand new National Conservatory of Music. And when he needed a break, Dvorak took a little vacation to Iowa. Spillville, Iowa, which had a sizable population of Czech immigrants. So Dvorak and his family really felt at home there. Dvorak wrote some music while he was there, too, including this string quartet, Dvorak's American Quartet. You'll hear its finale in a whole new way this hour. Let's start this hour with a sinfonia from an opera by Antonio Vivaldi, played here by the King's Violins.

A sinfonia from an opera by Vivaldi, La Verità in Cimento, The Truth Contested. That was The King's Violins, led by Mathieu Lussier. I'm Aaron Kane. It's great to be with you. Felix Mendelssohn loved the music of J.S. Bach. Bach's music was all but unknown in Mendelssohn's day, and Mendelssohn did a lot to make it known again. This overture to Mendelssohn's oratorio St. Paul is a real Bach booster. It opens with one of Johann Sebastian's chorale tunes and goes on to a Bach-inspired fugue. Here is the City of Birmingham Symphony Orchestra.

The overture to Felix Mendelssohn's oratorio St. Paul, played there by the City of Birmingham Symphony Orchestra, conducted by Edward Gardiner. 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Music has run in the Benda family for many generations. The conductor Christian Benda can trace his lineage back at least as far as the 18th century to Jerzy Benda, who wrote this symphony, the Symphony No. 8, played by the Prague Chamber Orchestra, conducted by Christian Benda.

The Symphony No. 8 by Jerzy Benda, played there by the Prague Chamber Orchestra, conducted by Jerzy's present-day descendant, Christian Benda.

Richard Strauss grew up with the sound of the French horn echoing throughout his house. His father, Franz Strauss, was one of the leading horn players of his day, so it's little wonder that Richard Strauss ended up writing a lot of great music for his father's instrument, like his first horn concerto. It's played here by the Pittsburgh Symphony Orchestra, playing horn William Caballero.

William Caballero playing horn there with the Pittsburgh Symphony Orchestra conducted by Manfred Honeck. The Horn Concerto No. 1 by Richard Strauss.

When Antonin Dvorak visited the town of Spillville, Iowa, it had 350 inhabitants, most of them Czech immigrants. It seemed a lot like home to Dvorak. He wrote a string quartet while he was there, and if you've heard Dvorak's American Quintet, well, you might not have heard it like this before. Here's the finale of that quartet, played by the Modern Mandolin Quartet.

The fourth and final movement of the string quartet number 12, the American String Quartet by Antonín Dvořák, played there by the Modern Mandolin Quartet, which is still technically a string quartet. Argentine composer Carlos Guastavino named this music after one of his neighbors, Jeromita Linares, an elderly woman who had come to Argentina from Spain, and as a child, Guastavino used to go to her house to buy eggs. And this music isn't meant to capture her personality or her life story or anything. Guastavino said that he simply loved the sound of her name, Jeromita Linares. Here is guitarist Pablo Cohen with Camerata Bariloche.

0: Jeromita Linares by Argentine composer Carlos Huastavino. That was guitarist Pablo Cohen with Camerata Bariloche.
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This music is by an extremely interesting figure in music history in the 18th century. We know her birth date, but not her name. Well, at least not her first name, or really too much about her. I think I'd rather have somebody know my first name rather than my birthday. Mademoiselle Duval. She was a dancer and a composer and apparently an accomplished harpsichordist. We know that much. Much of what is known about her life is just some mentions in contemporary accounts. Music from her opera coming up.

The Scholastic Etude by Cecile Chaminade with Peter Jacobs. I hear Scholastic. I always think, remember that book club in elementary school? You get Scholastic books? Yeah. Yeah. I ordered a lot. I'm Lynn Werfel. Welcome. I'm glad you're here. This is an orchestration of Bach's music, the Little G Minor Fugue with the Los Angeles Philharmonic.

Wow, that's little. The Little Fugue in G minor by Bach in a big orchestration with the Los Angeles Philharmonic, led by Asa-Pekka Salonen. Here's a work by Daniel Auber, one of his best-known works from a comic opera called Fra Diavolo, or Brother Devil. Yeah, it sounds like it should have something to do as in league with the, but it doesn't. Fra Diavolo was really a guerrilla leader by the name of Pezza, who was active in southern Italy, a little bit like a Robin Hood figure, I guess, is how you could describe it. And it was probably Daniel Auber's greatest success. It's all about Zerlina. Yeah. Another opera with a Zerlina in it, daughter of the innkeeper of Terracina, in love with an impoverished soldier, but her father wants to marry this rich old guy, and Lorenzo, her love, her impoverished soldier, is after Fra Diavolo. So anyhow, the plot thickens a lot from there. Here's the overture to Fra Diavolo, the Cincinnati Pops, and Eric Kunzel.

The overture Fra Diavolo. You can tell in there that it's actually humorous. The overture by Daniel Auber, perhaps his best known and most popular work. The Cincinnati Pops Orchestra, led by Eric Kunzel. Next, we have music from Haydn and Clara Schumann.

Angela Torino and music by Clara Schumann, a Polonaise, her Opus 1, Number 3. This is a Sinfonia Concertante by Haydn with the Chamber Orchestra of Europe.

A sinfonia concertante, kind of a forerunner of the concerto form that we know now, except this was a group of soloists, Marika Blankenstein playing violin, Stephen Isserlis the cellist, Douglas Boyd playing oboe, and bassoonist Matthew Wilkie, along with the Chamber Orchestra of Europe led by Roger Norrington, Haydn's B-flat major opus 84, Sinfonia Concertante.

We really don't know anything about this woman, which is kind of amazing when you figure, you know, she was only the second woman ever to have an opera performed at the Paris Opera. 18th century French composer. We know she was a harpsichordist. We know she was a dancer. We know she wrote music, but don't even know her first name. Yeah. Part of that mystery comes with the fact that maybe she was an illegitimate child and Duval was a stage name that she used when she was dancing. But we just know her as Mademoiselle Duval, and her best known work in 1736, the opera ballet, Geniuses or Love's Characters. So here's a suite of music from the opera ballet, music by Mademoiselle Duval.

0: The Geniuses, or Love's Characters Ballet Suite. That was music by Mademoiselle Duval. Amazing. We know when she was born, 1736, she was 18, because that was in reference to knowing that that opera ballet, The Geniuses, had its premiere. But we don't know anything else about her, don't know her first name, don't know when she died. Nope, that's just about it. That was the Women's Philharmonic, led by Joanne Folletta. I'm Lynn Warfel.
1: 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Continuing our European concert tour, Dalia Stasevska leads the Czech Philharmonic in Dvorak's Symphony No. 8 and Richard Strauss's Don Quixote. I'm Jan Weller. I hope you'll be listening.
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maybe it's being Welsh, that Celtic DNA that makes me love the sound of the harp. I tried to learn to play it. Oh my goodness, is it hard. The history of the harp, well, you have to hark back to about 4000 BC. Very simple in Mesopotamia and Egypt, and then it traveled through Persia, India, and Asia. It went through all kinds of evolution until it got to the double-action pedal harp, the concert grand we know in orchestras today. We're going to hear the Concert Grand Harp Concerto by Reinhold Gluyer later this hour.

A Sinfonia by Baroque composer Lelio Colista, and that was, I love the name of this, it's especially gorgeous in Italian, but it translates the Ensemble of the Garden of Delights. I'd like to work for an ensemble like that. I like that. Coming up, it's the Daily Download, a beautiful melody that you can have for free right now. I'll tell you more in a bit. I'm Lynn Warfel. Welcome. It's the 21st of August, and this is the Daily Download for today. Every day, at this point, we kind of come to this. It does change every weekday, different piece of music, and you can have quite a nice little collection. This is a beautiful aria from Johnny Skeeky. It's Miriam Gaucci, the soprano, and it's where our heroine is begging her father to have some dispensation, some kindness toward the man she loves. Puccini's music, O Mio Babbino Caro.

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You can have that for free right now when you go to yourclassical.org. Miriam Gauci and the Slovak Radio Symphony, led by Alexander Rothbari. O mio babbino caro, Puccini's music from Gianni Schicchi. Well, this is Italian music from Lodovico Viadana. He was an Italian composer and a Franciscan friar. He was the first significant figure to make use of the figured bass. Oh, I remember that from harmony class, unfortunately. Here's his Sinfonia with the Swiss Italian Orchestra.

That was kind of a new sound back in the day of Ludovico Viadana, who I believe was born in 1560, round about there. They're not quite sure. But the basso continuo, the figured bass, was kind of a brand new thing in music, considered very progressive, and he was a great champion of it, especially in sacred music, which was a new thing. That was his Sinfonia with the Swiss Italian Orchestra, led by Dennis Russell Davies. Again, the name Ludovico Viadana.

The harp most definitely has a venerable history, and we see that really large concert grand, which is what it's called, harp in most orchestras now. It went a long way to arrive at that. The first designs were just looked like a bow, like a bow and arrow, a hunter's bow that had strings on it. Culturally, it spread from Egypt and Mesopotamia through India and Asia. They added the front pillar during the Middle Ages for higher string tension to make it louder. And so many interesting, the Celtic harp, there's a lever harp where you have little levers where you can do the sharps and flats. There's also the Welsh triple harp where if you want to play sharps or flats, there are three courses of strings, one on your left hand, one on your right hand, and one down the middle of the two. And you have to kind of reach in there to play those notes. So really, really an interesting history. And then in the 19th century, they developed the double action pedal harp so it can play just about anything you want. And that's the one you see in orchestras now. Here's the Harp Concerto by Reinhold Glier with Rachel Masters and the City of London Sinfonia.

0: The finale to Beethoven's Piano Trio No. 1, the group Trio Wanderer. I'm Lynn Warfel.
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4: 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KIPL Honolulu, KIPL Maikapu, KIPH Hana, and KAH Upahala. The time in the islands is 7 a.m.

Sergei Rachmaninoff and his family moved to Dresden for a while and spent three summers at his in-laws' estate. They were very well-to-do. And it was there he was working on this, his second symphony. But my goodness, he had very little confidence in his writing ability. That stemmed from the failure of the premiere of his first symphony, even though following it, his Piano Concerto No. 2 was highly acclaimed. It was this work that restored his sense of self-worth as a symphony writer. Two movements from his Symphony No. 2 coming up. A dance from the movies to start Miklos Rozsa's music from Madame Bovary, The Waltz.

The waltz from the Jennifer Jones starring vehicle, the motion picture Madame Bovary, music by Miklos Roja with the City of Prague Philharmonic. Welcome to Friday. You made it. Yay. Who let Kermit the Frog in here? It's the 21st of August. I'm Lynn Warfel, and we're going to take a little side trip to Austria in one way or the other. I don't have to make too much of a stretch when you hear Richard Rodgers' music from The Sound of Music. Of course, they filmed that one Robert Wise directing with Christopher Plummer and Julie Andrews. They filmed it mostly in and around Salzburg. This is My Favorite Thing is played on piano by Jenny Lynn.

Yeah, those darn Von Trapp kids, they didn't like Maria until there was a really bad thunderstorm. Yeah. When there's a storm in life, the kids will always come running. Trust me on that one, but it's a lovable thing. My favorite things from The Sound of Music, the music by Richard Rodgers, Jenny Lind playing piano. That arrangement was by pianist Stephen Huff. Well, we stay in Austria for a favorite of someone else, Johann Strauss Sr.'s music. This is very favorite reminiscence, Lendler, and of course also in The Sound of Music. The Captain and Maria eventually dance that Lendler and realize, oh dear, there's something going on here. This is the Slovak Sinfonietta.

Very Favorite Reminiscence Ländler. Just doesn't quite roll off the tongue, but the music is lovely. Johann Strauss Sr.'s music with Christian Polak and the Slovak Sinfonietta.

Continuing with the music by Hector Berlioz, the overture to Rob Roy. Yes, the great Scots hero. The Scottish National Orchestra plays this, led by Alexander Gibson.

Sergei Rachmaninoff, when it came to writing his second symphony, he still wasn't all that confident. His first symphony had failed. His second piano concerto redeemed him, but he didn't feel redeemed until after this symphony was so well accepted. These are the third and fourth movements from the Symphony No. 2 in E minor with the Cincinnati Symphony.

0: Well, he got some confidence back with that one, his second symphony. That was just the third and fourth movements. That symphony by Rachmaninoff, the whole thing lasts about an hour. That's the way he originally wrote it. But get this, they did a couple of versions that cut that thing down to 35 minutes. And for a long time, that's the version you heard. Not so much anymore, although I think there's one recording somewhere out there in the ether that is Andre Previn and I think the London Symphony, where you can still hear that 35-minute version. It's not quite the same thing. That was the Cincinnati Symphony Orchestra, led by Paavo Järvi. I'm Lynn Warfel. Thanks for joining me.
1: 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Continuing our European concert tour, Dalia Stasevska leads the Czech Philharmonic in Dvorak's Symphony No. 8 and Richard Strauss's Don Quixote. I'm Jan Weller. I hope you'll be listening.
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Good morning. I'm Gene Schiller. Welcome to Morning Cafe on HBR2, your home for classical music. Today, as it's been for the last several Fridays, it's going to be listener favorites as we begin with the adagio from the Symphony No. 6 in C Major, the Dollar Symphony by Kurt Atterberg. We'll hear the Hanover Radio Philharmonic, conducted by Ari Rasalainen.

That was the slow movement, the adagio, from the Symphony No. 6 by Kurt Atterberg. We heard the Hanover Radio Philharmonic, conducted by Ari Russelainen. One listener found that piece to be a winner. Of course, that's only one movement from a symphony that was indeed a prize winner. It won the Schubert competition of 1928, and it was nicknamed the Dollar Symphony. And for a number of years, it was played by just about every major orchestra in the civilized world. That was then, of course, and this is now. Listener favorites, the theme of today's morning cafes. We continue with a fantasy for clarinet and violin, which quite a few people seem to like. This is music of Charles Louis Hansen's. We'll hear Eddie Van Oosthuizen, clarinet, Milan Pala, violin, with Herman Engels conducting the Slovak Sinfonietta. On today's morning cafe, it's listener favorites, music of Charles Louis Hansen's.

Fantasy for clarinet and violin and orchestra by Charles Louis Hansons. We heard Eddie Van Oosthuizen, clarinet, Milan Pala, violin, the Slovak Sinfonietta of Zelenia was conducted by Herman Engels. Music of Charles Louis Hansons, a fantasy for violin, clarinet, and orchestra. On today's Morning Cafe, it's listener favorites. 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It's listener favorites as we continue with music of the Brazilian composer Radamés Natali. We'll hear two movements from his Concerto de Copacabana for guitar, flute, timpani, and string orchestra. Marco Salcito, guitar, with Silvia Colageo, flute, and the Orchestra Sinfonica Abruzzese, conducted by Marcello Bufalini.

Two movements from the Concerto de Copacabana by Radames Natali for guitar, flute, timpani, and string orchestra. We heard Marco Salcito, guitar, Silvia Collageo, flute, with the Orchestra Sinfonica Abruzzese, conducted by Marcello Bufalini. On today's Morning Cafe, it's listener favorites. I'm your host, Gene Schiller. Well, how does this work? Well, not everyone makes their feelings known. It's estimated that maybe one letter or one call of approval may represent 10 or maybe even up to 100 listeners, so we're proceeding on that assumption. Here's a piece that received a seal of approval from at least several listeners, so that could amount to many more of you out there. This is the opening movement from a concerto Fantasia for piano and orchestra by Edgar Bainton. We'll hear Margaret Fingerhood at the piano with the BBC Philharmonic, conducted by Paul Daniel. Music of Edgar Bainton on today's Morning Cafe. It's listener favorites.

0: The opening movement from the Concerto Fantasia for Piano and Orchestra by Edgar Bainton. We heard Margaret Fingerhut Piano with the BBC Philharmonic, conducted by Paul Daniel. On today's Morning Cafe, it's listener favorites. 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
0: 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Welcome back to Morning Cafe. I'm your host, Gene Schiller, and today's program, Listener Favorites. 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Not as a general rule, but sometimes listeners will pinpoint a specific performer for a piece, as in this next selection with soprano Joan Sutherland. This is the listener's viewpoint. He said, it's what golden age singing is all about. Soprano Joan Sutherland with the bell song from Leo Delibes' Lakme. On today's Morning Cafe, it's Listener Favorites.

From an album called The Art of the Prima Donna, and no selection illustrates that better than the bell song from Delibes' Lakme, sung by soprano Joan Sutherland. On today's Morning Cafe, it's Listener Favorites. We'll continue with music of Erkki Melartin, a work one listener found quite striking. We'll hear two movements from the lyric suite number 3, Impressions of Belgium by Erkki Melartin. We'll hear the pastoral, Adoration of the Shepherds, followed by Les Cloches, the Bells. Two movements from Impressions of Belgium by Erkki Melartin. On today's Morning Cafe, it's Listener Favorites.

Two movements from the lyric suite number 3 for orchestra, Impressions of Belgium by Erkki Mellartin. We heard the Pastorale, Adoration of the Shepherds, followed by Les Cloches, the Bells. The Tampere Philharmonic was conducted by Leif Segerstam. On today's Morning Cafe, it's listener favorites. Now, if you can forget Grieg's Holberg suite for a moment, here are several movements from Holbergiana, the Holberg suite by Niels Gada, which one listener found to be thoroughly delightful. We'll hear three movements performed by the Rhineland-Pfalz State Philharmonic Orchestra, conducted by Ole Schmidt. Holbergiana, the Holberg suite by Niels Gada, on today's Morning Cafe. 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

Three movements from Holbergiana, the Holberg Suite by Niels Gade, concluding with an Allegro Festivo. We heard the Rhineland Waltz, State Philharmonic, conducted by Ole Schmidt. On today's Morning Cafe, it's Listener Favorites.

Well, according to one listener, that was sweet. The introduction to Act 3 of Der Bauernhäuser, The Man in the Bearskin by Siegfried Wagner, the Rhineland Pfalz State Philharmonic Orchestra, was conducted by Werner Andreas Albert. On today's Morning Cafe, it's Listener Favorites.

Pianist Jean-Yves Thibaudet with two selections by Duke Ellington. Prelude to a Kiss, followed by Sophisticated Lady. 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

0: I live for music like this. That's, as one listener informed me, a professional musician, by the way, whose girlfriend just happened to be a viola player. That was the Nocturne for Viola and Piano by Anton Rubinstein, Nabucco Imai, Viola, Roland Puntinen, Piano. 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
0: Taking a look at the weather on this Aloha Friday, looks to be mostly sunny, with isolated showers across the islands, highs from 87 to 92 degrees, and winds are from the east up to 15 miles per hour. The time, 3 minutes past 10 o'clock. Welcome back to Morning Concert. I'm your host, Gene Schuller. As we begin this portion of our program with music of Emmanuel Chabrier, a piece called A la Musique, to music. Barbara Hendricks, soprano, along with the orchestra and chorus of the Symphony of Toulouse, with Michel Plasson conducting. A la Musique by Emmanuel Chabrier.

Ode to Music, à la Musique, by Emmanuel Chabrier, one of the most sheerly lovely things he ever wrote, and I think a number of our listeners agree with that. We heard Barbara Hendricks, soprano, along with the Symphony, Orchestra, and Chorus of the Capital of Toulouse, conducted by Michel Plasson. Ode to Music, by Emmanuel Chabrier. The time, 13 minutes past 10 o'clock. You're listening to Morning Concert. Next, music from the Swiss composer Hans Huber, a quite appealing piano concerto from 1878, the Piano Concerto No. 1 in C minor, featuring Dan Franklin Smith, piano with the Stuttgart Philharmonic, conducted by Mikhail Yurovsky. The Piano Concerto No. 1 by Hans Huber on today's Morning Concert.

That was the Piano Concerto No. 1 by Hans Huber. Our soloist was Dan Franklin Smith with the Stuttgart Philharmonic, conducted by Mikhail Yurovsky. Piano Concerto No. 1 in C minor by Hans Huber, Swiss composer. That was from 1878. Not the recording, of course. That came out in 2003. You're listening to member-supported Hawaii Public Radio as we continue with the Havanaise by Camille Saint-Saëns. We'll hear Nadja Salerno Sonnenberg, violin, with the New York Chamber Symphony, conducted by Gerard Schwartz.

0: Habanaise by Camille Saint-Saëns, with Nadja Salerno Sonnenberg, violin, along with the New York Chamber Symphony, conducted by Gerard Schwartz. 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
1: Music of Richard Strauss and Dvorak takes center stage at the Kissingen Summer Festival. Continuing our European concert tour, Dalia Stasevska leads the Czech Philharmonic in Dvorak's Symphony No. 8 and Richard Strauss's Don Quixote. I'm Jan Weller. I hope you'll be listening.
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0: Taking a look at the weather today, mostly sunny with some isolated showers, highs from 87 to 92 degrees, and winds are from the east, up to 15 miles per hour. The time is 11 o'clock. Welcome back to Morning Concert. I'm your host, Gene Schiller. Bartok's Concerto for Orchestra is one of the most familiar of contemporary classics, certainly the most popular of all concertos for orchestra, but coming in a close second is this next piece. This is the Concerto for Orchestra from 1954 by Witold Lutosławski, and a brilliant piece of work it is. We'll hear the Cleveland Orchestra, conducted by Krzysztof von Dohnányi. Concerto for Orchestra by Witold Lutosławski on today's Morning Concert.

0: Concerto for Orchestra by Witold Lutosławski. We heard the Cleveland Philharmonic, conducted by Christoph von Dohnányi. Concerto for Orchestra, 1954, by Witold Lutosławski. 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
0: Our music continues with A Winter's Tale by Lars Eric Larsen. We'll hear the CBC Vancouver Orchestra, conducted by Mario Bernardi.

Incidental music to A Winter's Tale by Lars Eric Larsen. We heard the CBC Vancouver Orchestra, conducted by Mario Bernardi. Time is 21 minutes before 12 noon as we conclude our program with a Sinfonietta in D major by the American composer George Whitefield Chadwick. We'll hear the BBC Concert Orchestra, conducted by Keith Lockhart.

0: That was the Sinfonietta in D Major by George Whitefield Chadwick. The BBC Concert Orchestra was conducted by Keith Lockhart, and that's a world premiere recording, at least in stereo. It's on the Dutton label, and Chadwick is one of a number of once prominent American composers featured on this label. Quite an interesting series. Taking another look at the weather, looks to be mostly sunny today with some isolated showers. Highs will be from 87 to 92 degrees, and winds are from the east, 15 miles per hour, or thereabouts. I'm Gene Schiller, your host for Morning Concert. Hope you enjoyed the music. Have a wonderful day, and remember to stay safe. 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
2: That is the medieval Latin chant Dies Irae, Day of Wrath, a traditional part of the Requiem Mass. In Sergei Rachmaninoff's time, the melody was instantly recognizable, as was its spiritual weight of death and judgment, with the hint of the supernatural thrown in. Rachmaninoff was obsessed with the Dies Irae. That melodic cell became something of a signature move for him. He used it again and again. From APM, American Public Media, this is Performance Today. I'm Valerie Kaler. Rachmaninoff's obsession on the way.
3: Live from NPR News in Washington, I'm Ryland Barton. President Trump has turned the National Mall and streets of downtown Washington, D.C. into an IndyCar racetrack for the weekend. Trump bypassed congressional approval and issued an executive order earlier this year to fast-track the event. It's the latest in a series of events celebrating America's 250th birthday that critics say have turned the nation's capital into Trump's personal playground. NPR's Adam Biern has been checking out the track.
4: Crews are putting the final touches on a transformation of the National Mall. It's normally the home of many of the city's museums and monuments. This weekend, the wide streets are being taken over by race cars. It's part of the celebrations for America's 250th birthday. Bud Denker is the event's chairman. He says we can expect to see much higher speeds than on an average day.
5: Legally, the speed limit here is between 25 and 30 miles an hour. For our race, it's unlimited.
4: Denker thinks the drivers will hit 180 miles an hour on Pennsylvania Avenue. Qualifying for the race is Saturday. The main event is Sunday afternoon. Adam Biern, NPR News, Washington.
3: The federal government is out with a new plan that calls for significant cuts to the amount of Colorado River water flowing to Arizona, California, and Nevada. From member station KJZZ, Alex Hager reports the Maine states and the river's lower basin will rein in demand by about 20%.
6: The cutbacks will last through 2028. It's an attempt to prop up the nation's two largest reservoirs, which both hit record low levels earlier this month. The cuts could have been nearly double this amount, but the federal government negotiated with Arizona, California, and Nevada to soften the blow of water reductions. Cities in the Phoenix and Tucson areas will be the hardest hit, but most have robust backup plans to keep taps flowing normally. The upstream states of Colorado, Utah, Wyoming, and New Mexico will not have to take cutbacks under the new plan. That's after years of failed negotiations. Federal officials said they want to keep working with states that use the river to come up with a consensus agreement for cutting back on demand. For NPR News, I'm Alex Hager in Phoenix.
3: The Trump administration has taken another step towards potentially changing the way children get vaccinated against infectious diseases. NPR's Rob Stein reports.
7: The Department of Health and Human Services is seeking public comment on possible changes in how the federal government categorizes childhood vaccines. For example, federal officials are asking whether more vaccines should be in a category called shared clinical decision making. That's where parents are advised to consult with a health professional about whether or not a vaccine is absolutely necessary. This is the first concrete step taken by the administration to implement a controversial executive order President Trump signed last week about childhood vaccines. That order calls for children to receive fewer shots and space out the shots they do get more. Rob Stein, NPR News.
3: Major U.S. stock indexes rose today. This is NPR News. The editor-in-chief of military news outlet Stars and Stripes says the Pentagon has fired him, as well as its publisher and a reporter. Eric Slavin cited an interview he gave in which he objected to any potential censorship by the U.S. military. Stars and Stripes is partly funded by the Pentagon, but has a long legacy of editorial independence. Recently, it reported on challenging conditions aboard the USS Abraham Lincoln aircraft carrier. Several states looking for new ways to crack down on homelessness have passed laws that make it a crime to camp on public property. NPR's Marissa J. Lang reports Tennessee has some of the harshest camping penalties in the country.
8: Three people in Tennessee this summer have been charged with felonies for camping on public property. Two in a Nashville park, and recently a Chattanooga man who was found sleeping in his car. Under state law, he could face up to 6 years in prison. Lindsey Cranks of Housing for All Tennessee says these increasing arrests don't actually help solve homelessness.
9: These kind of laws are just punishing people for their poverty. They're prolonging homelessness, and they're doing nothing to solve our housing crisis.
8: Those who support camping bans say they give states and local law enforcement more power to forcibly move hard-to-reach people off the street. Marissa J. Lang, NPR News.
3: Prince Harry and six others, including Elton John, have been ordered to pay nearly $13 million to the publisher of Britain's Daily Mail. This follows their failed invasion of privacy case. The group lost a high court case last month, which alleged illegal phone hacking. The publisher denied the claims. The judgment comes as Harry and his family plan to move back to the UK. This is NPR News from Washington.
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2: From APM, American Public Media, this is Performance Today, taking you to concerts around the world. I'm Valerie Kaler. You might have heard of Marlboro Music, the legendary chamber music academy and festival that takes place every summer in Vermont. Marlboro Music was co-founded in the early 1950s by a group of friends who included pianist Rudolph Serkin. Just about the time he was getting Marlboro Music off the ground, his daughter Judith was born. So little Judith grew up spending summers at Marlboro. She went on to play the cello. 50 years ago, she was a young, up-and-coming cellist at Marlboro, playing alongside the legends of that time. Now, half a century later, Judith Serkin is among the senior artists at Marlboro, where still they take pride in having talented young musicians play right alongside folks who are sometimes two generations older. Which brings us to the performance we're about to hear. A trio including Judith Serkin on the cello, now in her 70s, with a 20-something violinist named Oliver Neubauer.
10: You know, working with Judith Serkin, that was my first performance at Marlboro, and she's just really the epitome of such a warm person, and there's no hierarchy. It's just, you know, exploring each other and getting to know these pieces.
2: No hierarchy. As Oliver Neubauer was saying, he, a 26-year-old violinist from his first years at Marlboro, playing with a cellist who's been there almost since the festival began in the 1950s. Let's hear how it went. Young Solomon G. at the piano and 26-year-old Oliver Neubauer playing the violin. Judith Serkin on the cello at Marlboro Music in Marlboro, Vermont. They played the Piano Trio No. 41 by Yusuf Haydn.

0: The Piano Trio No. 41 by Joseph Haydn, from a concert at Marlborough Music in Marlborough, Vermont. Solomon G. at the piano, Oliver Neubauer playing violin, and Judith Serkin playing the cello. Judith Serkin's father was Rudolf Serkin, her grandfather Adolf Busch, two of the founding fathers of Marlborough Music. Judith was a toddler there when Marlborough Music was getting started in the 1950s, and she was a talented rising star at Marlborough 20 years later. These days, she's one of the beloved senior artists at Marlborough, playing right alongside young talents, like we just heard. In a moment, making music with the extended family. This is Performance Today from APM.
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0: And now it's time for a PT debut. Selina Fisher, composer, pianist, and violinist from New Zealand. She also performs on traditional Japanese and Maori instruments. Many of her own works draw inspiration from her New Zealand and Japanese heritage, whether that's utilizing traditional instruments or evoking the sounds and timbres of those musical traditions. Fisher is attracted to music that is subtle, fragile, indirect, like the music of Japanese composer Toru Takemitsu. She is not drawn to extroverted styles that dictate how a listener should feel. Rather, she connects with music that gives the listener space to experience it in their own way. And Fisher often writes music that follows those preferences. The next piece, great example. It's contemplative and spacious music for string quartet, written in 2020. A piece called Heal by Selina Fisher.

gorgeous contemplative music from Selena Fisher, a piece called Heal. She wrote it in 2020. We heard it from a recent concert featuring the Jupiter String Quartet at Hamilton College in Clinton, New York. The Jupiter Quartet, been together since 2001. They work together just like a family because, well, 3/4 of them are actually family. Violinist Meg Freivogel, Meg's older sister Liz Freivogel on viola, Meg's husband Daniel McDonough plays the cello. And rounding out the quartet is violinist Melanie Clapier, who joined the group in 2025. Clapier said she was drawn to the quartet's family-friendly attitude when she considered joining the group. As the parent of a young child, Clapier appreciates that the other members are also parents, and they bring their families along on tour. Woven together by their love of family and music, the Jupiter String Quartet. In a moment, the embiggening of a Paganini etude. 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

Niccolo Paganini wrote this music in 1802. That's the opening theme from the last of a set of 24 caprices for solo violin. This section is fairly straightforward, but these caprices by Paganini revolutionized the violin. He created sounds and techniques that had never existed before. Violinists ever since have both thanked and sometimes quietly cursed Paganini. His caprices opened a whole new world of expressive possibility, and they've made violinists practice like mad for years on end. Three generations after Paganini, a pianist came along who admired Niccolo Paganini's approach to the violin and who loved that riff.

Sergei Rachmaninoff took that little tune for solo violin and wrote a massive set of variations for piano and full orchestra. 25 minutes of music with a whirling sense of forward momentum. There's always another variation and another just around the corner. Let's hear that violin tune taken to the extreme, Rachmaninoff's Rhapsody on a Theme of Paganini.

0: A buildup that sounds like it's leading to a huge crash-bang ending. But instead, the closing gesture is more like a sly wink to the audience. Music by Sergei Rachmaninoff, his Rhapsody on a Theme of Paganini. Pianist Yuliana Avdieva soloed with the German Symphony Orchestra, conducted by Santu Matthias Ruvali, a concert at the Philharmonie in Berlin. Our technical director here at PT is Craig Thorson. Jean Barron is our technical producer. Our director of media production and operations is Elizabeth Iverson. The senior director of media operations for APM is Josh Kubasta. We had engineering help this week from Tessa Bloch, Josh Savageau, and Cameron Wiley. 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
1: The Ninth Symphony has quite a resonance, doesn't it? 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Or is it Schubert's, or Dvorak's, or Bruckner's, or Mahler's, or Vaughan Williams, to name some of the other great composers for whom number 9 was the end of the line? 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
0: There's an old German saying, art is beautiful, but it takes a lot of work. 20th century Swiss composer Franck Martin knew that firsthand. When Martin got an idea for a piece of music, he'd start to get sick, like physically sick. He'd get worse and worse until he made a choice: go to the hospital or start composing. If he was able to get enough notes down on paper, his illness would disappear. From APM, American Public Media, this is Performance Today. I'm Valerie Kaler. Ahead this hour, one of Franck Martin's self-cures, a musical take on earth, water, air, and fire. The four elements. Also ahead, a major work that Antonín Dvořák wrote beginning to end in 2 weeks. That's on the way from a concert in Aspen. Right now, a song by Dvorak called Lasst mich allein, Leave Me Alone. Alisa Weilerstein effectively singing the vocal part on her cello alongside pianist Anna Polonsky.

Lasst mich allein, Leave Me Alone by Antonin Dvorak. The singer begs to be left alone with their grief, longing for peace, aching for a release from that emotional pain. That song by Dvorak arranged for cello and piano. Cellist Elisa Weilerstein with pianist Anna Polonsky. From APM, American Public Media, this is Performance Today. I'm Valerie Kaler. So glad to have you here for today's musical adventures and discoveries. Imagine you are an 18th century aristocrat. Now imagine you don't have quite the budget to maintain a full symphony orchestra. So what's a blue blood to do? Well, the next best thing was to keep a wind band on staff. Lots and lots and lots of music written during this era for that particular group of instruments. By the time we hit the beginning of the 19th century, though, the compositional well was running a bit dry for the wind ensemble, and along comes Antonin Dvorak. He took simple-sounding, folk-flavored melodies and rhythms and made them sound elegant and accessible, friendly and refined. Kind of miraculous, actually, how it sounds so effortless. All the more so because he cranked the whole thing out, start to finish, in 2 weeks. We'll sample from Dvorak's Wind Serenade in D minor with the Aspen Wind Orchestra led by Joaquin Valdepeñas. They're playing movements 2 and 3.

0: Antonin Dvorak was 36 years old in the winter of 1878-1879. For several years, he'd been making a modest living as a musician in Prague, playing viola in a restaurant dance band, giving piano lessons, playing the organ on Sundays. His compositions had just recently come to the attention of a guy named Johannes Brahms. But even though Dvorak was starting to get more recognition, he was still on that grind, piecing together jobs. When Dvorak did have a few weeks off that winter, instead of resting, like most of us would do, he put his head down and composed. Over the course of 14 days, he wrote the sparkling music we just heard, his Wind Serenade. Joaquin Valdepeñas led the Aspen Wind Orchestra in movements 2 and 3 from Dvorak's Wind Serenade in the Klein Music Tent at the Aspen Music Festival and School in Aspen, Colorado. In a moment, sibling revelry. 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
1: The Ninth Symphony has quite a resonance, doesn't it? And we all know immediately it's Beethoven's Ninth. Or is it Schubert's, or Dvorak's, or Bruckner's, or Mahler's, or Vaughan Williams, to name some of the other great composers for whom number 9 was the end of the line? Come along this week as we explore the curse of the Ninth Symphony right here on Exploring Music.
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0: We're about to hear a performance featuring two musicians who've known each other their whole lives. Violinist Geneva Lewis and pianist Nathan Lewis, her older brother. They were born in Auckland, New Zealand in the 1990s, 5 years apart. After the family moved to California, Geneva, Nathan, and their sister Rochelle, a cellist, formed a successful family trio called the Lewis Family Trio, naturally. The trio did not continue as the Lewis siblings pursued their own careers. But that early love of chamber music stuck with Geneva and has become a huge part of her musical life. She's been performing with some of the biggest names in the field for several years now. That's why I find it so special that she returned to her childhood roots for a recent series of concerts, tapping into one of those first, most intimate musical collaborations in her life with her older brother Nathan. Let's drop in on a concert they gave in Athens, Georgia. Geneva Lewis playing the violin, Nathan Lewis at the piano. They're playing the Sonata No. 3 in A Major by George Frederick Handel.

Violin Sonata No. 3 by George Frederick Handel, played by a sibling duo. Geneva Lewis played violin with older brother Nathan Lewis at the piano. A concert at the University of Georgia Performing Arts Center in Athens, Georgia. Violinist Geneva Lewis is one of the great young violinists on the scene right now. And she's from a family of, I'd say, exceptionally talented people. Two musical siblings, her mother, a former runway model, and her dad, a tennis player who reached the 1983 Wimbledon final as an unseeded player. And Geneva is a former PT Young artist. Geneva Lewis says that doing the hard work and maintaining her passion for the art has allowed her to shape her artistic vision. And she's now sharing that vision in concert halls around the world.

In a moment, honey, you're looking a little green around the gills. Do you need to go write some music, maybe? 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

The people who live with us, for better or worse, get to learn all our quirks and foibles. How we load the dishwasher, whether we use a specific chair as our laundry basket, how we go about our work, and what we do with the stress of our jobs. Maria Martin was married to Swiss composer Franck Martin, and she discovered an interesting pattern connecting his compositional process to his health.

The Four Elements, a set of symphonic etudes by Swiss composer Franck Martin. Conductor Mirga Grzegniczek-Tyla led the orchestra of the Swiss Romand in concert at Victoria Hall in Geneva, Switzerland. Franck Martin died in 1974. His third wife, Maria, spent the rest of her life preserving his legacy. After his death, she continued to look over his estate and organize his manuscripts. And she made attempts to correct misinformation when she saw it, which she said was often. She said in her lifetime, she never saw a concert program or album booklet that didn't get something wrong, and she took it upon herself to send in corrections and commentaries. She revealed that when he was alive, Franck Martin would often ask her to write the notes for his pieces because he knew she could do it right. Maria Martin outlived her husband by 43 years. She died in 2017 at the age of 102. Knew her husband's music inside and out, and wanted to make sure it was shared correctly with the world.

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Hi there, and welcome to Exploring Music. This is Bo McLachlan. All week long, we've been exploring the myth, perhaps, of the curse of the Ninth Symphony, the notion that for a composer to write his Ninth Symphony is to sign his will and be ready to trundle off the planet. This myth got its start with the death of Beethoven and Schubert shortly after they composed their final symphonies. By happenstance, those two works were composed just about 3 years apart. And the past couple of days, we've been listening to Dvorak, who survived for a long time after he composed his Ninth Symphony, and Bruckner yesterday, who didn't get to complete his. As I look through the history of other composers, Sibelius apparently felt the power of this curse pretty strongly. He stopped after his seventh. He did try to write an Eighth Symphony, destroyed it, and spent the last 25 years or so of his life silent. Alexander Glazunov stopped work on his Ninth Symphony. Vaughan Williams, rather happily, managed to complete